0: was recorded in San Diego in 2007. And now, Chalmers Johnson on Militarism, Empire, and the Decline of Democracy.
1: History tells us that one of the most unstable political combinations is a country like the United States today that tries to be both a domestic democracy and a foreign imperialist. But why this is so can be a very abstract subject. I think that the best way to introduce this is to say a few words about my new book, Nemesis, and try to explain why I gave it the subtitle, The Last Days of the American Republic. Nemesis is the third of three books that have grown out of my research over the past 8 years. In the year 2000, I published a book called Blowback. The concept blowback, a CIA term, does not mean just retaliation for things our government has done to and in foreign countries. It refers to retaliation for the numerous illegal operations we've carried out abroad that were kept totally secret from the American public. These operations include the clandestine overthrows of governments we do not like. In fact, the word blowback was used in the after-action report of the first of these, that is the overthrow of the Iranian government for the sake of the British Petroleum Company in 1953. The after-action report was just declassified in the year 2000. Or clandestine overthrow of governments, training foreign militaries in the techniques of state terrorism, rigging elections in foreign countries, interfering with the economic viability of countries that seem to threaten the interests of American companies, and the torture and assassination of selected foreigners. The fact that these actions are secret means that when the retaliation comes, as it did so spectacularly on September 11th, 2001, the American public is unable to put the events in context, so they tend to support acts intended to lash out against the alleged perpetrators, thereby commonly preparing the ground for yet another cycle of blowback. I began doing research on the network of 737 American military bases we maintain around the world. 737. There are quite a few, actually more than that, but that's the official number. We now station over 500,000 U.S. troops, spies, contractors, dependents, and others on military bases located in more than 130 countries, many of them presided over by dictatorial regimes that have given their citizens no say in the decision to let us in. My research into our base world resulted in my second book, The Sorrows of Empire. Some people question whether what we do abroad as a nation can be called imperialism. The British ruled India, much of Africa, large swaths of the Middle East, through their colonies. They did not dominate these places through consent, but through direct military force. Similarly, the Dutch dominated Indonesia, the French Indochina and Algeria, the Japanese Korea and Taiwan. These two we recognize as empires. But what the Russians had in Eastern Europe, the system of satellites from Bulgaria to East Germany, ruled through the Soviet Red Army, was also a form of empire. Moscow dominated these countries through huge military forces stationed on their borders or based in their territories. Local pro-Soviet puppets, and economic integration into the Soviet bloc system. This is the sort of empire the U.S. has created and is now trying to maintain by way of its military forces and its bases, and threats such as those it issues daily against Iran, North Korea, Venezuela, the Palestinians, and other regimes we don't approve of. To do this, the president has assumed powers specifically denied him by our Constitution, and the Congress abdicated its responsibilities to balance the power of the executive branch. We have a perfectly good means in the Constitution for getting rid of unsatisfactory political leaders. It's called impeachment. In her first speech, Speaker Pelosi said, impeachment is off the table. If impeachment is off the table, then maybe the Republic is off the table. Until the 2004 presidential election, ordinary citizens of the United States could at least claim that our foreign policy, including our illegal invasion of Iraq, was the work of George Bush's administration and that we had not put him in office. In 2000, Bush lost the popular vote and was appointed president thanks to the intervention of the Supreme Court in a 5-4 decision. But in November 2004, regardless of claims about voter fraud, Bush actually won the popular vote by well over 3.5 million ballots, making his regime and his wars ours. Whether Americans intended it or not, we are now seen around the world as approving the torture of captives at Abu Ghraib prison in Iraq, at Bagram Air Base in Kabul, at Guantanamo Bay, Cuba, and at secret CIA prisons around the world, as well as having endorsed Bush's claim that as commander-in-chief in wartime, he is beyond all constraints of the Constitution or international law. As he has repeatedly said to us, I am the decider. It's hard to think of something more anti-constitutional than that remark. That is, there is no decider in our Constitution. Decisions are taken by consensus. It was structured that way in order to prevent the rise of a tyrant or a dictator. We are now saddled with a rigged economy based on record-setting trade and fiscal deficits, the most secretive and intrusive American government in memory, the pursuit of preventive war as a basis for foreign policy, and a potential epidemic of nuclear proliferation as other nations attempt to adjust to and defend themselves from our own behavior, while our own already staggering nuclear arsenal expands toward first-strike primacy and we expend unimaginable billions on warfare in outer space. In Nemesis, I present historical, political, economic, and philosophical evidence of where our current behavior is likely to lead. I believe that maintaining our empire abroad requires resources and commitments that will inevitably undercut our domestic democracy and in the end produce a military dictatorship or its civilian equivalent. The combination of huge standing armies, almost continuous wars, our growing economic dependence on the military-industrial complex, and ruinous military expenses are destroying our republican structure in favor of an imperial presidency. By imperial structure, I mean, of course, the separation of powers and elaborate checks and balances that the founders of our country wrote into the Constitution as the main bulwarks against dictatorship and tyranny. We are on the brink of losing our democracy for the sake of keeping our empire. Once a nation starts down that path, the dynamics that apply to all empires come into play. Isolation, overstretch, the uniting of forces opposed to imperialism, and bankruptcy. History is intrusive on this dilemma. If we choose to keep our empire, as the Roman Republic did, we will certainly lose our democracy and grimly await the eventual blowback that imperialism generates. It is also always worth remembering the Roman Republic, since it was so explicitly a model to the founders of our country, particularly Madison, provided so many precedents in fixed term limits, the veto, fixed election dates, one thing after another. The Roman Republic was based on the most elaborate separation of powers that ever was created. There is an alternative, however. We could, like the British Empire after World War II, keep our democracy by giving up our empire. I don't want to overstate this. The British did not do a particularly brilliant job of liquidating their empire. The most intractable places on earth today are all part of the residue of this alleged benevolent empire, that is Palestine, Cyprus, Kashmir, Ireland. There were several clear cases where British imperialists defined their nation's commitment to democracy in order to keep their foreign privileges. Kenya in the 1950s, the Anglo-French-Israeli invasion of Egypt in 1956 are particularly savage examples. But the overall thrust of post-war British history is clear. The people of the British Isles, after the defeat of Nazism, realized that in order to keep the jewel in the crown of their empire, India, it would require that they resort, as they had so often in the past, to administrative massacres. In order to do that, Britain itself would have to become a tyranny. They therefore chose democracy over imperialism, gave up their empire, and remain a democracy today. In her book, The Origins of Totalitarianism, the political philosopher Hannah Arendt writes about British imperialism, and I quote, "On the whole, it was a failure because of the dichotomy between the nation state's legal principles and the methods needed to oppress other people permanently. The failure was neither necessary nor due to ignorance or incompetence. British imperialism knew very well that administrative massacres could keep India in bondage, but they also knew that public opinion at home would not stand for such measures. Imperialism could have been a success if the nation state had been willing to pay the price, to commit suicide and transform itself into a tyranny. It is one of the glories of Europe, and especially of Great Britain, that she preferred to liquidate the empire, unquote. I agree with this judgment. When one looks at the Blair government's unnecessary and futile support of Bush's invasion of Iraq, one can only conclude that it was an atavistic response, a British longing to relive the glories and cruelties of their past. The American attempt to combine domestic democracy with tyranny over foreigners is hopelessly contradictory and hypocritical. A country can be democratic or it can be imperialistic, but it cannot be both. The American political system failed to prevent this combination from developing, and I believe that it is by now probably incapable of correcting it. The evidence strongly suggests that the legislative and judicial branches of our government have become so servile in the presence of the imperial presidency, they have largely lost the ability to respond in a principled and independent manner. But given the conglomerate control of our mass media, the difficulties of mobilizing our large and diverse population, it seems unlikely. It is possible that at some future moment, the U.S. military could actually take over the government and declare a dictatorship, though they would undoubtedly find a gentler, more user-friendly name for it. That is, after all, how the Roman Republic ended, by being turned over to a populist general, Julius Caesar, who after his assassination was succeeded by his grandnephew, Octavian, who then proclaimed himself dictator for life and named himself the first emperor, Augustus Caesar. I think it's unlikely that the American military will go this route. Meanwhile, the all-volunteer army has become an ever more separate institution in our society, its profile less and less like that of the general populace. Nonetheless, the officer corps might well worry about how the American people would react to a move toward open military dictatorship. Moreover, prosecutions of low-level military torturers from Abu Ghraib prison and killers of civilians in Iraq have demonstrated to enlisted ranks that obedience to illegal orders can result in their being punished, whereas officers go free. No one knows whether ordinary American soldiers would obey clearly illegal orders to oust an elected government, or whether the officer corps has sufficient confidence to issue such orders. The present system already offers the military high command so much in funds, prestige, and future employment via the military-industrial revolving door that a perilous transition to anything like direct military rule would make little sense under reasonably normal conditions. So my guess is that the U.S. will maintain a facade of constitutional government and drift along until financial bankruptcy overtakes it. Bankruptcy will, of course, not mean the literal end of the United States any more than it did for Germany in 1923, China in 1948, or Argentina just a few years ago, 2001 and 2. It might, in fact, open the way for an unexpected restoration of the American system, or for military rule, revolution, or simply for some new development we cannot yet imagine. Certainly, such a bankruptcy would mean a drastic lowering of our standard of living, a loss of control over international affairs, a process of adjusting to the rise of other powers, including China and India, and a further discrediting of the notion that the United States is somehow exceptional compared to other nations. We will have to learn what it means to be a far poorer nation and the attitudes and manners that go with it. The deficit in the U.S. current account, that is, the imbalance in trading of goods and services, as well as the shortfall in all other cross-border payments, from interest income and rents to dividends and profits or direct investments, it underwent in the last quarter of last year its fastest ever quarterly deterioration. Those of you who remember your Econ 100AB course somewhere back in the Cenozoic will recall your professor saying that any time the current account deficit should rise to, say, 3% of GDP, the country is a basket case. Ours is at 6.4%. The trade deficit with China alone rose to $201.6 billion, the highest imbalance ever recorded with any country. Meanwhile, the country has lost nearly 3 million manufacturing jobs. To try to cope with these imbalances, Congress raised the national debt limit from $8.2 trillion to $8.96 trillion. The national debt is the total amount owed by the government and should not be confused with a federal budget deficit, the annual amount by which federal spending exceeds revenue. Had Congress not raised the debt limit, the U.S. government would not have been able to borrow more money and would have had to default on its massive debts. Among the creditors that financed this unprecedented sum, the two largest are the central banks of China and Japan, both of which are the managers of the huge trade surpluses these countries enjoy with the United States. This helps explain why our debt burden has not yet triggered what standard economic theory would dictate: a steep decline in the value of the U.S. dollar, followed by a severe contraction of the American economy, because we could no longer afford the foreign goods we like so much. So far, both the Chinese and Japanese governments continue to be willing to be paid in dollars in order to sustain American purchases of their exports. For the sake of their own domestic employment, both countries lend huge amounts to the American Treasury, but there is no guarantee how long they will want to or be able to do so. Herb Stein used to be the chairman of the Council of Economic Advisers in a Republican administration, rather famously once said, things that can't go on forever don't. And that's what we're talking about. Marshall Auerbach, an international financial strategist whom I admire, says we've become a Blanche DuBois economy, named after the leading character, of course, in Tennessee Williams' play, A Streetcar Named Desire, heavily dependent, as was Blanche, on the kindness of strangers. Unfortunately, in our case, as in Blanche's, there are not many strangers left willing to support our illusions. So I believe and hope that our imperial venture will end not with a nuclear bang, but a financial whimper. It seems to be unlikely that a president or Congress from either party will or could manage to dismantle the military-industrial complex, end the secrecy and the black budgets that make public oversight of what our government does impossible. Bear in mind, 40% of the defense budget is not readable by any citizen, and for that matter, only by about 5 members of Congress, who never do it. And bring the president's secret army, the Central Intelligence Agency, under Democratic control. I therefore conclude that Nemesis, in Greek mythology, the goddess of vengeance, the punisher of hubris and arrogance, is already present in our country, simply biding her time before she makes her presence known. Thank you very much. I'd be glad to try to respond to questions and comments. The question was, what about the association between empire and capitalism? There's no question that money is being made by elites in this country and other capitalist countries. But I think it is today recognized as simplistic to try to reduce imperialism to merely economic motives. That in fact, Schumpeter's great work on the subject said that imperialism is an atavism that is always present in the human mind, the desire to dominate. Imperialism does not ever work through consent. It is a form of pure tyranny. It can't mean anything else, despite the fact that there is a cottage industry of Englishmen publishing books about how lucky you were to have been a member of the British Empire. Again, it's never reported from the receiving end. Hard to think of anything that about which Americans are more gullible than television programs about the beauties of the British Empire. I don't think that, for example, you could easily explain the conquest of Iraq entirely in capitalist terms. The main purpose of the war was to replace the two lost pillars of our policies in East Asia. We lost Iran in 1979 as a result of our own foolishness in overthrowing Mohammad Mossadegh back in 1953 and bringing in the Shah. We had begun to lose Saudi Arabia because of the placing of American troops in Saudi Arabia after 1991, and many prominent devout Saudis, not least of whom was our former friend, asset, and partner Osama bin Laden, deeply resented the idea that the charge to the Saudi, to the House of Fahd, to defend the two most sacred sites in Islam, Mecca and Medina, should now be turned over to ignorant infidels. As a result of this, the Saudis began to tighten up on the use of our bases in Saudi Arabia, particularly Prince Sultan Air Base outside Riyadh. We finally had to close it, and we actually launched the attack on Iraq from Qatar. Yes, sir.
2: In the event of the projection that you are presenting in Nemesis of a transition from American hegemony, the ongoing needs of the larger concentrations of capital in Halliburton and elsewhere for protection of those assets would seem to suggest some new configuration, indeed, not necessarily a national one like China, but perhaps a new international institution. Could you comment on that trend and the danger it would pose, obviously, for democracy anywhere,
1: right,
2: including here?
1: Clearly, we're talking about an extremely complex new world that would come into being. I guess my tendency is to try and separate the obvious economic motives from the issues of imperialism. Imperialism is a choice we've made as a country. We didn't have to go in that direction. Our country was structured in such a way that we were not supposed to go in that direction. We've been warned repeatedly. The most famous warning of all is the one read at the opening session of every new Congress. It's George Washington's farewell address. The great enemy of liberty is standing armies, and it's the particular fatal enemy of Republican liberty, writes our first president. And he knew what he meant. He said standing armies will break the separation of powers. They will bring taxes, wealth, and everything to the presidency, take it away from the Congress and from the judiciary. It will have a tremendously weakening effect on federalism. That is, the states will become less and less important. Washington, D.C. prospers in all this. The next great warning was, of course, Dwight Eisenhower's own farewell address, in which he used the phrase, he invented it, military-industrial complex, the out-of-control interest in an arms industry, our growing dependence on it. In Nemesis, I devote a great deal of time to what I call military Keynesianism, that is, the use of the military budget in order to sustain the economy. We don't manufacture much in this country anymore, but we certainly do manufacture weapons, more than anybody else on Earth combined, and we sell them to anybody who wants them. All of this is to say, in a rather inchoate manner, it would be very hard to predict what economic order would come from the collapse of American imperialism. It would be such a shock to the Americans that one has to fear their own domestic reaction, the attempts of people to preserve their wealth at the expense of their fellow citizens. But I don't see any obvious economic correlations coming from this. In the meantime, what we call capitalism increasingly is as dictated by the ideology of Wall Street pundits. Neither China nor Japan, for example, today conform in any rational sense to what is taught in business schools in America. They are both a form of state socialism that puts the interests of the collective above that of the individual. They are just beginning the most inchoate protection of individual property rights in China, and that the Americans pretend that these differences don't exist.
0: You're listening to Chalmers Johnson on Militarism, Empire, and the Decline of Democracy. 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
1: Yes, sir.
3: I have a question as to where we go from here. There's a lot of anger about not only the Bush administration of adventurism abroad, but the structure that allows that, where Congress and and the Senate and the President are all elected by money, and once they're in office, there's really no veto. Should our energy be put into impeachment, like many say, or should it be possibly put into trying to get some sort of a national recall as an amendment or something like that, or is there some other place that would be more logical to solve the problem, not just stop the situation now?
1: Again, you raise the questions of the age. The only thing that can save the United States today is to reconstitute the constitutional system. If you believe that the government in Washington, D.C. bears any resemblance whatsoever to the structure of government outlined in the Constitution of 1787, the burden of proof is on you. That is, it is simply, that is, It simply isn't the case. The two most powerful institutions in the government today are located on the south bank of the Potomac River, and they're entirely in the hands of the president, namely the Department of Defense and the Central Intelligence Agency, with no possibility of oversight of any sort. And it's why the National Intelligence Estimate of October 2002 on Iraq, not one single word in it was true. Every word was fiction. And the Congress bought it and went to war over it. These things are things that has to be faced, and it strikes me as simply inconceivable that any president of any party could stand up to the enormous pressures that would be put on him if he tried to really rein in the military-industrial complex, abolish the CIA, or abolish that part of the CIA that needs to be abolished, or things of that sort. Military Keynesianism and the military-industrial complex, it's now so deeply insidious in our society that Lockheed Martin and Boeing in places of this sort know what they're doing on a big project like the B-2 bomber. They put a piece of that in as many constituencies as they possibly can, so that if any congressman or woman should get the idea that we didn't need another weapon of mass destruction, they put half their constituency out of work. I don't mean to be facetious about this, but I mean the two senators of the state of Washington are two very pleasant, liberal, well-educated women, very smart. Say Boeing to them, and before your very eyes, they will turn into bloodlusting fascist hyenas. That is their function. That is the function of the two mother hens of the Defense Facilities Subcommittee of the Senate Armed Services Committee, Kay Bailey Hutchinson of Texas and Dianne Feinstein of California. These are the states with the largest number of military bases. It's perfectly logical for a Secretary of Defense to come out and say, of the bases we have in the United States, a lot of them are worthless. They're expensive. We don't need them. They should be closed. They go back to the Civil War. Just try it. Just watch what happens in a community where you decide you're going to close their military base. Every newspaper, every preacher, every liberal college professor will say, save our base, save our jobs. I hate to tell you how increasingly dependent we are upon this huge defense expenditures, which are not even slightly covered by the formal appropriation for the Department of Defense. There's atomic weapons in the Department of Energy. There's $65 billion, which is not enough, for our wounded veterans. There is the actual defense of the United States, namely the Department of Homeland Security. It's another amount in that realm. The whole thing comes out well over $1 trillion a year and is larger than all other military expenditures on Earth combined. Now that's the cul-de-sac that you're working your way into, and then if you decide you want to start shutting this down, a lot of people are going to have to relearn farming. There's no easy answer to it. It's a rigged system right now because the Chinese and the Japanese like it the way it's rigged. It serves their short-term interests, and it certainly serves our short-term interests. They lend us the money to maintain our level of living. But as I say, it won't go on forever.
3: Well, what do you think of the possibility of a recall election, and where would it compare for our energies versus impeachment or something else?
1: Look, it's a perfectly logical and sensible question to say, okay, what do we do? And I can't keep saying to people, it's time to pay off that condo in Vancouver. Prepare your escape route. If you don't think about it, then you're not thinking at all. To rebuild the constitutional system would require a mobilization of citizenry that is almost unimagined. The citizens do not play the role that Benjamin Franklin thought they would, elementary oversight on their government. They don't even try. They couldn't get the information if they wanted it. The media are in the hands of conglomerate control that make money off of advertising. Rupert Murdoch has just proposed buying a third of the Los Angeles Times. You might try it, but the Freedom of Information Act is today one of the hardest things on earth to implement. It has been screwed royally by the Republican administration. But at the same time, well, what do I think I'm doing as a 75-year-old man writing three books intended to draw attention to things that I know and I know the public doesn't know? It's to try and mobilize the inattentive to do something. Americans are scared. That they really are beginning to wake up to the fact that these are not anomalies that are going to be fixed by a little election off of an electronic voting machine. It's going to require quite a bit more than that, it seems to me. First of all, I mean, it's not to say that it's inconceivable. In my lifetime, probably the single most important legislation ever enacted in the United States, one man, one vote, did come about as a result of mass civil rights protest movement. That decision was made by the Supreme Court. And it just shows, though, that at certain times, you need that kind of institution when the deadlock of democracy overwhelms you. So the precedent is there. It could be done. The country could be mobilized. And that's what we're trying to do. But my own feeling is today it's probably too late.
4: Is China going into debt in dollars for natural resources worldwide in case of the collapse of the dollar, and also the shifting a certain amount to euros?
1: Well, yes. I mean, that is to say, the most important state secret of the People's Republic of China today is the exact composition of its foreign holdings. It's somewhere around $1 trillion, of which probably three quarters are in dollars. But they certainly were never going to tell us exactly how much, because they privately move it every day, if they possibly can, out of dollars. They are accepting an increasingly disvalued currency, namely the dollar that Walmart lives off of with the stuff they manufacture in China. The Chinese understand that. What they want out of it is not value in the dollar, but continued work domestically to build up their huge growing industrial power. It's the fastest growing economy on earth today and has been for the last 15 years. It is also huge, well-educated, without religious fissures, they finally awakened. As the Hong Kong joke has it, China just had a couple of bad centuries and it's back. It certainly is back, and we should learn to adjust to it and live with it rather than resist it. But China itself, of course, indeed is aware that any run against the dollar, it and Japan would be the world's largest losers. They would lose catastrophically in terms of the value of their reserves as the dollar began to collapse. And they're very good and conservative managers of their economy. Meanwhile, they're around certainly using the dollar assets they have to invest in raw materials of all sorts all over the world. They need them for their growing economy. They consume huge amounts of them. This is the way the world works, and I don't see any possible way to resist it. But I am optimistic about China. I think they know what they're doing, that they're doing it well and doing it effectively. The thing that the Chinese public admires most about them is they've dismantled an utterly incoherent Leninist system without the consequences that occurred in the former Soviet Union. And that's what they wanted. That's what their government is delivering. Yes, sir.
2: A couple of points. One is it's inconceivable that our Congress cannot do something like saying for each base closed, that amount of money will be spent on our infrastructure, because I've read that we need at least $5 trillion to rebuild our water systems, our bridges, our roads, our schools. So lots of jobs could be created to actually improve the quality of life. That's the first point. There was a book that came out a couple years ago by R.I. Reid called The United States of Europe. Yeah. He said it's a best-kept secret that the European Union is now 500 million people, produces more engineers every year by an exponential number compared to the United States, more patents, pays 10 times the amount of money to third world nations for helping them, but doesn't tag it to countries that have oil and stuff.
1: Yes.
2: And is responsible for 90% of the peacekeeping forces, but they're not sending them to places where there's oil, but places that really need them. So because of that, most of the votes in the UN will back the EU. The other thing is Russia and Iran are starting to go over to euro.
1: Yes.
2: For oil. If oil starts being sold in euro, that's the end of the United States, because it won't be the reserve currency.
1: Oh, no, if Saudi Arabia tomorrow Cho said that we want to be paid for our oil in euros. Yeah. The American Stock Exchange collapses at once. The United States is over. That is, the dollar no longer has any backing at all. That's what backs the dollar today, is the fact that oil is priced in dollars.
5: But the interesting thing about the European Union is, in spite of the fact it's capitalist, it has strong regulations and enforces them against antitrust and for safe working environments and everything else. So it's a capitalism that includes the working class. There's a number of books that have come out, and each one of them sort of triangulates on what your books do. They complement each other, they overlap. And there's one book I read recently by James Carroll called The House of War on the history of the Pentagon. But he mentions in January of 1943, four events occurred. The Pentagon was opened, the Manhattan Project began, Roosevelt said he will not accept anything except for unconditional surrender, and Roosevelt authorized the intentional targeting of civilian populations and civilian infrastructure, and according to Carroll, we've never looked back, and the Pentagon and the military has trumped any idea of statesmanship.
1: Well, I think that those are important events, and it's worth mentioning that the 40% of the defense budget that remains secret, that can only be seen by uniformed military officers, that wasn't something that the Bush administration started. That goes back to the Manhattan Project, contrary to Article 1 of the Constitution, which says, guarantees the citizens will be given an accurate account of how their tax dollars were spent. That's not been true in the United States for 60 years, and the Supreme Court has waltzed around that issue 100 times just to make sure that nobody ever says the Constitution actually holds here. The cul-de-sac that we are in today has been a long time building. World War II and the Cold War, of course, were the origins of our huge military empire around the world. It's only as a result of things like neoconservative fantasies and the breakdown of oversight within our government that has now made the situation approaching crisis.
6: I was wondering, when this collapse, economic, military, how you thought it was going to affect, in general, borders across the world, but especially ours here with Tijuana. I mean, obviously, there's a considerable degree of racism. Any comments on that?
1: You've raised a lot of issues.
6: Yeah.
1: But it just to say, I think, as the United States starts to go down, there will be as little weeping for it as there was for the former USSR. That is to say, the place where nemesis enters, where the hubris enters. I mean, that is, throughout the Cold War, we did a lot of things that I would not want to say were selfless, but they were certainly in our own interests too, such as the Marshall Plan, but that they were intended to create a livable world. It was only after the collapse of the Soviet Union in 1991 that we began to hear these phrases, we won the Cold War. We didn't win it. We both lost it. We were always richer than they were. They lost it first because they were poorer. We are now facing more or less the same sets of forces that they did. Imperial overstretch, extreme economic rigidity, inability to reform. When they start going down, they go very fast. But the hubris, we began to speak of full spectrum dominance, the Air Force's phrase. We were the new Rome, the lone superpower. We dominated the world. We were athwart the world, a new colossus that Wolfowitz in the first Bush administration was already writing the doctrine that said under no circumstances should we ever allow any nation or combination of nations to be able to challenge us in any way militarily. I mean, this is a statement, this is a Roman statement. That is, we'll treat the rest of the world the way the Romans treated Carthage. That is, nobody will ever try that again. You see where this then leads to preventive wars. That's what the Japanese did to us in December of 1941. We're trapped in one right now by one of the most, you know, unbelievably incompetent group of people we've ever come across. The 9/11 Commission report says that at the time of the invasion of Iraq, we had four people in the army who read Arabic. We're told it took 2 years into the Iraq War before the president finally began to have hammered into him the difference between Sunni and Shia Islam, which is a little bit like, you know, we're sitting around talking about Catholicism and Protestantism in this country. They do exist. They're different. and that they make a difference. What will happen on say, cross-border developments and things of this sort? Clearly, Latin America has been ignored, has been feeling on the receiving end of the so-called neoliberal economic order, the endless statement that free trade will raise incomes. We seem to have no memory in this country of what the North American Free Trade Agreement was going to do to bean and corn production in Mexico, but it's done it. We want the Mexicans to continue to take unrestricted American exports of beans and corn into Mexico, putting everybody out of work and leading them to say, if I'm going to survive, I have to go work where the work is. And in the meantime, the discussion of this in America is, as you said, clouded with great amounts of racism. None of this is the least bit attractive, but that's the way it's going.
2: I want to thank you very much for the work that you're doing. I'm very concerned about something. The warships are all assembled for strike against Iran.
1: Yes.
2: The scenario that I see happening is that Israel will strike Iran, or there'll be some kind of new terrorist attack conveniently on the United States. Maybe some warship will get struck. We have to go and bomb them and destroy another nation. Are we on the brink of World War III?
1: Well, I don't think it would be World War III. It said Americans like for their tragedies to have happy endings. We're about to have a routine tragedy, one without a happy ending. I mean, that is back in the meaning of what is tragedy. What you just said about Iran is now, I'm not trying to be snotty, it's common knowledge. The problem is not really difficult. That is, learn to live with Iran. It is surrounded by nuclear powers, by the Soviet Union to the north, by Israel to the west, by India and Pakistan to the east, and by the United States in the Persian Gulf. Once you're in that position, there's only one possible way of deterring aggression against you, and that is to have nuclear weapons yourself. That is to say, that's what was wrong with Saddam Hussein. He didn't have them, and we knew he didn't have them. Now, then in the case of Iran, there's nothing more easily deterred than an independent nuclear strike force of the sort that Iran might develop. It is impossible to disguise where a nuclear-armed weapon has come from. And people who launch them know that they will disappear the next day. The retaliation would be that devastating. It's worked very well. Our press lives off of the idea that Kim Jong-il is some drunken ice cream eater watching old movies. The North Koreans have a superb record of rationality in the face of our continuous presence and threats that have been there since the Korean War. The Iranians could easily be deterred, but they are saying we're going to have the capacity not to just be overwhelmed by the juggernaut from the West. Yes, sir.
7: My specific question has to do with what you predict in reference to the predictions of catastrophe if we were to leave Iraq. Of course, we're going to leave Iraq. It's just a question of whether it's later or sooner. Regarding those who say it will be a catastrophe, the likes of which we cannot imagine,
1: yes.
7: Would you comment on that? And what Iran will do to enhance their own position in the Middle East as our position diminishes in Iraq?
1: It's a good question. It goes back to the fact that you pay a price for incompetent government. I mean, our government is making mistakes of the sort Talleyrand used to talk about. That is to say, you lose a lot for this kind of mistakes. To have decided to attack a country that was arbitrarily and crazily put together by the British out of the remnants of the Ottoman Empire after the First World War, and which could only be held together through dictatorial means, that Iraq was ruled by a Sunni minority military government. The majority population are Shia. The moment you destroy that Sunni minority military government, the Shia are going to come to power, and that they're going to ally themselves with a country right next door where most of them have spent their exile from Saddam Hussein anyway, namely Iran, the Shia superpower, that this is not going to be good, given American interests, given our interference in Iranian affairs since 1953, 1979, one thing after another. It's not going to be good for the Israelis, even if the Israelis are telling you that they'd like to have it done. They're just plain wrong. You're going to create an arc of Shia power that is going to make Israel's position as it is today much more tenuous than it has been in the past. What's going to happen in Iraq? I believe it's already happened. That is, the Shia have simply come to power. If the Sunni will not accept this, they will be destroyed in a civil war. The Kurds have already declared their independence for all intents and purposes and have the means to maintain it. There is no reason on earth why we should be there any longer. We will be hated till the end of time by the Iraqis, for good reason. You ask after a while, what is the point of trying to get information out to the American public? They don't pay any attention. But I think, yes, we should have been gone a long time ago. The truth of the matter is we've built five monumental military bases that will also be there, it looks like, till the end of time. Whether we'll be on them or not, it's one thing. But Kellogg Brown and Root has poured so much concrete at Balad, at Talil Air Base, at these huge dual runway. Talil Air Base is built right next door to the oldest building on Earth, the ziggurat at Ur, the Sumerian. They have to keep it separated today because the Marines painted Semper Fi on it as they passed en route to Baghdad. I think certainly we ought to be out of there and cutting our losses as fast as possible. Instead, we have two carrier task forces in the Persian Gulf and two more on, you know, within striking distance. That looks like an attack force. Thank you. Yes, sir.
8: Why that you think that the group that has taken over the U.S. Federal government as the military-industrial complex rather than simply the capitalist class of the United States, and let me say just briefly why. It looks like there are lots of corporations that I wouldn't think of this military connections, that is, right. Huge energy companies like Exxon, huge banking companies, outfits like Walmart, agricultural commodities companies, even Boeing, which I believe does most of its business in civilian airliners.
1: Right.
8: That is, all of these are companies that can count on the United States government to go to bat for them, no matter who gets hurt or how much it costs. So why would you think that it's companies that have a military connection that are central rather than a whole of corporate capitalism in dominating American foreign policy?
1: Good point, well said, but distinctions matter. And it is, I think, important not to lump them all together as capitalist countries. In the case of Lockheed Martin, the world's largest munitions company, they have only one customer for the things they do. The revolving door is complete. That is to say, half the executives in the Pentagon are former members of the board of Lockheed Martin Company. And the other way around. As you retire from the armed forces, you can get a very good job at Lockheed Martin Missile Systems in Dallas or wherever else it may be. And this repeated down through Raytheon and Northrop and a lot of others. I believe that these things themselves do matter because this is not capitalism in any sense at all. That is, there's nothing capitalist at all about the weapons industry. They make products that it doesn't matter that they don't work. The important thing about those products is they're expensive. That is to say, the stuff in outer space doesn't work. That is, we're putting scarecrows in the ground at Fort Greely, Alaska. They've never hit anything yet with them. We know that they don't work, but that we keep doing it anyway. And one of the reasons we keep doing it anyway is because it's providing work for a lot of people, including all the other parts suppliers and whatever else that you were referring to. I don't see that it's profitable or any guide to policy to attack the entire American corporate structure. We have enough trouble as it is. Military Keynesianism is an answer to this. It wasn't John Maynard Keynes who thought up that phrase. It was a Polish economist during World War II who used it to explain the enormous success of Adolf Hitler's economy when he came to power. And it is Keynes said, given the fact that The height of the Great Depression, people simply couldn't buy anything because they had no income. That is the function of the government in counter-cyclical spending to provide work, even if it was make work. He said we could bury money in disused mine shafts and pay workers to go dig it up. Well, we found something almost equally good, nuclear weapons. And moreover, more

0: But no, let me just conclude by saying, I don't think that it changes the focus of our discussion to attack the entire industrial economy in America and the way it is structured. I'm not trying to defend it, but I am saying it's different from what interests me here, and that is the intervening variable, that the causative link that connects domestic democracy and foreign empire, and that's militarism. And militarism is a taboo subject in America that people don't want to discuss. They don't want to acknowledge its existence. Thank you very much.
1: You were just listening to Chalmers Johnson on militarism, empire, and the decline of democracy. Chalmers Johnson was professor emeritus at the University of California, San Diego, and the author of many books. He passed away in 2010. This classic, never-before-broadcast program was recorded in San Diego in 2007. 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Joe Ritchie is our general manager and editor. I'm David Barsamyan. Thank you for listening. We go out with the Dream Flags, Fascist Gun in the West.

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0: Good evening. That was Good Vibrations by the Beach Boys. And it's just the kind of vibes that we're looking here for tonight, because we are in the middle of WOMR's Summer Fun Drive. So where you get, we can ask you to help keep community radio alive. That's actually you guys that make the station go, through your contributions to the station. So my name is Tom, and the name of the show is A Long and Winding Road, where we travel in many musical directions. Sometimes we get lost, sometimes we don't ask for directions. That's the way we like it. So tonight, in sync with the summer fundraiser, because it is summer and we're right in the thick of summer right now, couldn't be more in the thick of it, we will play summer songs. Songs you're all familiar with, just to get into that summer mood, and hopefully a giving to the station mood. Assisting me tonight is my very special guest, author Sally Gunning, who will be answering our phones tonight, and occasionally I'll be getting on the air with her. As a matter of fact, let me just plug Sally in. Sally, are you there?
1: I am here.
0: Oh, jeez.
1: It's always lovely to see you, Tom.
0: Yeah, it's lovely to see you too, Sally. Yeah, you're blasting right through my eardrums here. This is great. So thanks for doing this with me.
1: Oh, you're welcome.
0: Yeah. How's the writing going?
1: It's very well. Thank you.
0: How's how many books have you written? You seem like you're very prolific. How many books have you published?
1: It would be 16.
0: Published? 16 books.
1: Yes.
0: All right, that is impressive. So if you want to talk to a real live author, she's right here. She's right here across from me. And if you call her up, you can just talk to her on the phone. And off we go. So I think, Sal, let's come up with, you probably know all these songs. I'm going to play a song here that kind of came out in like the late 50s. I remember hearing it as a kid. And it's about as summery as you can get. In kind of a Baroque style vocals, we've got this. It's summertime, summertime, summertime.

0: Well, Sally, how'd you like that lineup of tunes just to get us warmed up?
1: I like them. I like them.
0: Yeah, we had a little Jan and Dean.
1: My music.
0: Little Beach Boys, little Jan and Dean. Hopefully getting people in that summer mode. In
1: the maybe, giving mode.
0: In the giving mode. Speaking of giving, let me ask you. Let me just transition to this question. What are the certain things can people do? What do you get for your money in this situation?
1: Okay, well, if you make an individual regular donation for $60 a year or $5 a month, that's the baseline donation. Or you could become a sustainer for $180 a year and $15 a month.
0: Mm-hmm.
1: And you could be a business member for $300 a year or $25 a month. And I believe, Tom, our goal was for the first hour to try to get three sustainers.
0: Oh, boy. If we could just, I'd be so happy to get like one sustainer. We have a couple of people who have resustained, which I think is great.
1: Oh, that's great.
0: Yeah, who do we have here? We got, Gus and Ollie. they re-upped for another sustaining year, which
1: really,
0: is great. They're from Brewster.
1: Loyal friends, Gus and Ollie. Loyal.
0: And then this Jackie Dahl from, was it?
1: Riley.
0: No, Jackie Riley. Yeah, where did that doll come from? I have no idea.
1: It's the music. Music bringing you back many decades.
0: You know what happens? People get married and they change their names and it really screws me up sometimes.
1: They have some nerve.
0: They have a nerve to do that. And she has resustained. So there's two resustainers right there.
1: That's great.
0: But I'm looking for some fresh blood here. So we need a nice, fresh sustainer.
1: Okay.
0: And so that's what I'm looking for in the next 2 hours. Can somebody just be another sustainer? Our list isn't that long. And I like to grow it. This would be a nice day to do that or a nice night to do that. And these are night people that listen to this show. So, you know, sit back and, think about being a sustainer. And if you can't give any of the things that Sally just mentioned. Just, you know, $2. I'll take a dollar. Feel free to donate anything. We'll take anything that you'll give us.
1: Yes,
0: and again, what they're doing is they're sustaining the station and they're supporting community radio, which is a good thing. Okay. And so anything else, Sal, you want to throw in? Or are you...
1: I would just say this, that this is such a unique station because of the variety of stuff you get on this station.
0: Yeah.
1: You turn it on and you never know what you're going to hear.
0: Like, for instance, you just heard Surf City by Jan and Dean. And it says there are two girls for every boy. Where the heck is Surf City? That's what I wanted. That's what I wanted to know when I was a teenager.
1: Well, I can tell you where there are two boys for every girl. Two boys for every girl.
0: Are you talking about assisted living or what are you talking about? Oh, you were? Hey, come on. We think alike. Yes, that's what's turned. That generation now is maybe, some of them probably are in assisted living, and it is two girls for every boy from what I'm hearing.
1: Yes, it is.
0: That's just from observation. I have no data. I have no data on that. You know what? It's a really good idea is to get back to the music because we're getting into, tricky territory here.
1: Yeah.
0: All right, Sally.
1: See you later.
0: We'll come. Yeah. Let's see if we can get that phone ringing. Let's see, we did a lot of surfing stuff. Let's go with, everyone knows this opening coming up here.

What better vacation song than the song Vacation by the Go-Go's? That was great. That's a great tune. Especially if you just got on vacation this week, you just got down here and you're having a good time. That's the song that'll just take you right through. Get you started for a great time. And before that was the original Vacation by Connie Francis, a record that my much older sister bought. She's 11 months older than me. And I remember her playing that on the little Victrola. Vacation. Little did I know, I appreciated back then, like maybe Vacation from School, which is very big. And before that, the Beach Party Queen. Did I just say potty? Yeah, I did. The Beach Party Queen. Annette Funicello from the Musketeers. Yeah. The first hot girl, I guess, that boys liked back in the 60s. Annette Funicello, in all the Beach Party movies, I don't think she ever stood on a surfboard in her life, but she sounded like it in the music. And before that, the long version of Summertime by Billy Stewart. During that song, a guy named Wellfully Bill called. He calls a lot here on this show. Hello, Wellfully Bill. He was all excited about a concert he went to, a Tom Benoit concert at the Payment Center. He's considering making a donation. He's taking it under advisement. And before that, Summer in the City, Love and Spoonful. Come on. Well, one of my goals has been reached tonight. This is big time. Alex O'Brien is now a sustaining member. We have added a sustaining member, which is one of my goals, which is great. She's from Sutton, Mass. Sutton. And so thank you very much, Alex. Now I can say your name every time I'm on the show. I can say your name and where you're from. And it's not a hard name for me to pronounce, so there should be no problem with not me butchering the names like I like to do here on this show. Okay, let's go with that. Those are my latest things. We're about halfway to our financial goal, so I'm trying to see if I can get another $100 before the hour is up. So we have a half hour. Let's see what we can do. Anybody, we'll take any amount of money that you want to offer. It all helps the station. So let's keep up the good work. This is fun so far. Phone's been ringing. Got a couple of bucks. Got a new sustainer. Life is good. All right, I think it might be time for me to play like a PSA. You know, all I'm doing is playing music and yakking. Let's go see what we can come up with here. We got Santo and Johnny here in the background. Let's try this guy. Nope, let's not. That is too funny. I'm sorry, I'm just laughing to myself right now. Okay, we're going to go like that, and then we're going to hit this guy.

Hello out there. This is Christopher Walken with a public service announcement of sorts. When I find myself heading into a downward spiral of existential mist, stooped and burdened by all the societal abstract wreckage, I get perked up by Squid Jigger's blend. 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

0: All right, we got a couple of those. We heard the Squid Jigger, we heard Blackfish Creek, and we heard New Edge right there. That's exciting. Hang on a second. Let me just do this as I'm fumbling around here. Well, Sally's back. Hi, Sal.
1: Hi there.
0: Do you have another donator for us?
1: We do.
0: Who do we have? Who do we have?
1: Mr. Brenton Carlson.
0: Brenton.
1: From South Orleans, Massachusetts.
0: He sounds very distinguished.
1: He's made a lovely donation.
0: Excellent. All right.
1: Thank you, Brent.
0: Thank you, Brenton. That's
1: very
0: great.
1: Very generous. Thank you.
0: Yes. That's very nice of him.
1: I'll be speaking with Brent momentarily because we haven't finished discussing his gifts.
0: You know what was funny? I don't know how Brent got a hold of us because I haven't given the phone number out. You know, we're
1: That's
0: doing well.
1: That's what he said.
0: It'd be really be helpful if I gave the number.
1: He had to text me personally.
0: That's a guy that really wanted
1: to
0: give.
1: Yeah. And he did suggest that we give the phone number.
0: Well, let me do that right now.
1: Okay.
0: Hey, you don't have to laugh. You know, it's a big flub on my part.
1: This is one of the funniest moments of the night.
0: Well, you know, we are trying to raise funds, and it would help if people knew how to get a hold of us.
1: That would.
0: So here's the number. 508.
1: 487.
0: Yes.
1: 2619.
0: You know, they often say we say the numbers too fast. So let's try that again.
1: 508.
0: Yes.
1: 487.
0: 487.
1: 2619.
0: All right. That's good. All right. And now that I've blown that, I'm going to be saying that number way too many times now.
1: And
0: just
1: you can
0: to the
1: also,
0: annoyance of everyone.
1: You can also donate online at WOMR.org. Mm-hmm. And please just do mention that you're listening to The Long and Winding Road when you do that.
0: Oh,
1: that would be
0: okay.
1: Lovely.
0: Do you like the show? Do you ever listen to this show?
1: Never. Oh. No, can't stand it. No. The funniest thing is that you and I had the same situation where we both had an older sibling.
0: Uh-huh.
1: And your older sibling bought Vacation, and my older sibling bought Vacation. We just got to live off all their records.
0: Oh, yeah. Well, they had money. They probably had jobs, you know. We weren't even working.
1: Yeah, we did. So I've come here for a reason.
0: Oh, what is it?
1: Not just blabbing away randomly with you. I would like to tell people the gifts they can receive when they make a donation. So for the $180 sustaining membership, you may choose a new t-shirt design, and it's pretty funky this year. It's very kind of new agey, WOMR letters. It's very arty craftsy. It's designed by Tim of Timscapes in Provincetown, and it's really cool.
0: Mm-hmm.
1: Or you can get a handcrafted radio, AM/FM radio, that is also a flashlight and a phone charger.
0: Wait a minute. A hand-cranked radio.
1: So when the power goes out, you're all set.
0: Wow.
1: So you can have one of those two things if you're a sustaining member. And if you're a $60 membership, then you can have a red or blue WOMR hat or a WOMR mug.
0: Hmm. What color would you choose if you were, you know, just your woman of style? What color would you prefer?
1: Well, I would go with the blue hat.
0: Mm-hmm.
1: It's the hat, the red, they call it red, but it's that Nantucket red.
0: Oh, yeah.
1: You know?
0: Yeah.
1: So I'm, you know, blue.
0: You're a blue person. Okay, excellent.
1: That's it. That's all I've got to say.
0: Oh, God.
1: I'm hanging back
0: to me. Well, by the way, that's Sally Gunning, by the way, if you're late to the program tonight. Sally's a famous author here that lives on the Cape, and she's quite prolific. And it's just really good to have her here. She's helped me out with this before, and now she's back. So she must like it, even though she's giving me a hard time right now. Hey, Sal, what's that number again?
1: 508-487-2619 or WOMR.org.
0: All right, we're $40 of my $100 goal this last half hour, so let's see if we can get $40 before 10 o'clock.
1: Okay.
0: Where I begin to get a little punchy, so things go down the hill. It's already gone downhill, but we're going to go downhill after 10.
1: We're both kind of stumbling around on our words here. But okay, I'm going to leave you now. Goodbye.
0: All right, we'll see you later. Sally, do you like the cars?

508-487-2619. That's our number if you'd like to donate tonight. After all, this is a fundraiser. Okay, time for Mungo Jerry.

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My name is Tom. This is The Long and Winding Road. I'm on with Sally Gunning here today.

doing a little fundraising. And by the... we have sustaining members. We got a new sustaining member tonight. And let me just read the current sustaining members. 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So there we go. So it's 10 o'clock, and we're on a pretty good roll here. We've got the phone's been ringing this first hour. So the second hour, I'm looking for, I don't know, I don't want to get greedy, but another sustaining member would be great because it's kind of a light list. And so we added one today. Alex O'Brien is added to the list, so we could add her on there. And like I said, an easy name to pronounce for me, so we won't have any problems with butchering names here. All right, so who did we just hear from? We heard from the Cars with Magic. And who did we hear after that? Oh, yeah, we had Mungo Jerry, who lived off that song, I think, for years. Wild Summer Nights from John Cafferty and the Beaver Brown Band. I played that one. I used to wash dishes with a lead guitar player there way back when they were just a bar band. And then they got famous and whatever. So I had to play them. And Wild Summer Nights was from their first album, I think. Then we had Boys of Summer from Don Henley, and I think that rounds it out. So again, we're playing summer songs, which because we're in the thick of summer right now, couldn't be more in the thick of summer. What is it, the 27th, 28th July right now? Summer weather, everything's summer right now. So let's celebrate it with the music. Okay, this next guy remembers the summer of the year I graduated from high school.

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Me love. 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

0: Boy, we heard from a lot of fish right there. Get your jellyfish, get your stingray, get your manta ray, get your dogfish, get your catfish. So I think there was a sea robin and maybe a piranha thrown in there. I think that was Kate Pearson on the sound effects there. She's a friend of the station, I believe. She does IDs here, I know. She's been on after this show on occasion. So, yeah, rock lobster. We're definitely in the summer mode here tonight. And we're raising money for the station at my favorite number, 487-2619. Once again, 487-2619. And we'll take all donations, all shapes and sizes. And we have an alert. We have another sustaining member, our second one of the evening. We've had a couple of people who have sustained their sustaining membership already. We already have one, and we've renewed tonight. We had three of those. And we've got two new ones. This latest one is a guy named, what's his name, Mike? Oh, let me turn your microphone on, Sal. Let me just try that. Oh, there you go.
1: It's Mr. Mike Gunning.
0: Really? He sounds, where's he from?
1: He made a generous donation. He's from Wakefield, Rhode Island.
0: Oh, my God. He's from the sticks. Hey, he's from the sticks. Well, he's listening to us. That's a good thing.
1: He is, and he likes these songs.
0: Does he?
1: Yep. He's liking them.
0: He must be old like us.
1: He's liking them.
0: Well, I don't mean to include you there, Sally. I'll admit to me.
1: He's not as old as you are.
0: Yeah, that's true.
1: We know that.
0: So, okay. Hey, by the way, you're an author. I'm with Sally Gunning, who's written 16 books and have them all published. And now she's here helping me out, which is great. So again, Sally, thank you for doing this. The Promise, this is a town crier thing. The Provincetown Book Festival returns to the Provincetown Library September 25th through the 27th. This year's headliners include Ibram X. Kendi, author of Chain of Ideas, is interviewed by Dorothy E. Roberts on Saturday evening. And novelist Hannah Lilith Asadi is appearing Saturday morning in conversation with Julia Glass. Do you know these people?
1: I love Julia Glass, and I've done this festival, and it's a wonderful, it's a great day.
0: Oh, it's great.
1: Yeah, great day.
0: The festival opens on Friday, September 19th, with the Rose Dara Thier Award honoring David Dunlop, author of Building Provincetown. 16 additional authors will appear throughout the weekend. 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It's your little town crier there. What else do we have here? You know, thanks to the magic of technology, you don't need a radio to listen to the radio. 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
1: I think I do.
0: You think? A little shaky on that one. 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
1: Love those archives.
0: Search, because you probably go to bed a lot earlier than the show is on. 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Tequila. I could go for one of those right now. But let's keep focused, okay?
1: Yeah.
0: Let's try to keep focused. Our number here is 508-487-2619. And we've got another person that called, what was her message? A Little Love from Lucille Ball. Yeah, they're all out there tonight. Yeah, it's kind of crazy out there tonight, but they're out there.
1: Love you, Lucille.
0: Okay, Sally, let me ask you a question before we go back to the music here, because I have to find where I left off. I think I reviewed all the songs I played before that. Hot Fun in the Summertime, Rock Lobster. Let me ask you this question, Sally. Have you ever been skinny dipping?
1: Now you're getting a little on the personal side. I think now it's time for me to leave.
0: Well, it ties into the next song. It's all makes sense. I'm not going to just throw that out randomly. It wasn't like a out of nowhere. This makes sense considering the programming I'm doing for you right here.
1: I'm going to just say who wants to know, and I'm going to leave it at that.
0: All right, but I'll tell you right now, if you ever do, it's best on a full moon night like tonight, sans bathing suit.

One more thing. Well, when the playground that just was all dirt comes haunting, and that little girl who called you a flirt, memory comes taunting. You pick these things apart, they're not that appealing. You put them together and you'll get this certain feeling, that summer feeling.

0: Yes, Jonathan Richman, who can rhyme anything with anything.
1: You gotta admit, the world is a wonderland of information, isn't it? There's so much to know, so much going on, more and more, and it never stops. So how do you handle it? How do you satisfy your curiosity? You can't possibly spend all your time chasing down the rabbit hole of facts. But I do, because I love to. I read about a book a week and find the most interesting people writing about the most interesting things. Politics, sex, Socrates, seals, dictators, sharks. And every week, I get the lowdown on something new. So follow me down the rabbit hole. 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The most interesting people around, one interview at a time.
2: Hey, Fred.
3: Hey, Ken.
2: What's about our new show?
3: So what's the name of this show?
2: I think it's Trash or Treasure.
3: Trash or Treasure?
2: Yeah, Trash or Treasure.
3: Trash or?
2: Treasure.
3: Treasure.
2: Yeah, Treasure.
3: Trasher.
2: Trash or
3: Treasure.
2: Trash or Treasure.
3: Let me get this straight.
2: Yeah, okay. Go ahead.
3: Aren't we just playing records?
2: No, we talk about them. We talk about the records that we play, and then...
3: So do you keep some of the records?
2: Well, I keep the ones that I like.
3: Oh, you keep a lot of the records.
2: I keep the ones that are treasures, you know.
3: And then we...
2: We donate the other ones.
3: How do we donate to WOMR Record Store?
2: Well, we just donate them.
3: Just leave them outside Maddie's door.
2: That's right.
3: All right.
2: Yeah.
3: That sounds good to me. Can I bring some of my records?
2: Absolutely.
3: Oh, cool. Well, this sounds like a fun show, Ken. How often are we on the air?
2: Every 2 weeks. We're on every 2 weeks.
3: Monday nights.
2: Every other Monday night.
3: 9 to 11.
2: Yeah, every other Monday night. 9 to 11 p.m.
3: From 9 to 11
2: p.m. Let's say that.
3: Well, that should be easy to remember.
2: I can remember it. Can you? Because the world was still alive to help me.
4: 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Play ball!
0: Ooh, I didn't know Matt was such a baseball guy. That sounds good. Let's play ball. Okay, we heard from Jonathan Richman before that, and before that we heard from REM Night Swimming. I brought Sally back because we're on the home stretch. We got about 38 minutes left. There's still time to call. So Sally's going to be out there. It's been a busy night. It's been really fun tonight, but I didn't want you to fall asleep on us here. Sal will still take phone calls for the next 20 minutes. So, Sal, what do you got to say for yourself? You're doing a great job out there.
5: Well, you just put me over the top with that one.
0: Yeah.
5: I would just like to say that the community radio, WOMR, is so unique, one-of-a-kind thing. All the disc jockeys are volunteers. They all play their hearts out with whatever touches their heart, and you don't get that on most radio stations. There's no playlist. There's no corporation behind this. It's just really people, and you can tell. When you tune it in, you know that there's people behind this.
0: Oh, I'm about to break into tears after that presentation. God, I didn't know you were so emotional about this. So, Sally, thank you very much for coming on tonight. I guess you can man the phones and see if anybody calls.
5: Are you trying to get rid of me now?
0: Actually,
5: I'm being ejected from the microphone.
0: If you have more to say.
5: No, I'm done.
0: All right. So, any goals or anything? How about another $50 in the next 20 minutes?
5: Well, another $50 would bring us up over the next 100 line, and that would be really nice.
0: Okay.
5: And any amount, really, anything at this point, we'll take it all.
0: Well, as you can see, Sally's a great conversationalist, but now it's time to turn her off. Sally, thank you.
5: He threatened me before. He said, I'm turning the mic on. Watch out.
0: I took you out to lunch when you did this one once, but it's too late now unless you want to go out for like a nightcap.
5: Yeah, you owe me.
0: Okay, I do.
5: Big time.
0: All right, here comes Arlo Guthrie.
5: Bye.
0: I thought Arlo Guthrie was coming back, but let's see. Let's give him another chance. Oh, here he is.

Just a perfect day. Drink sangria in the park. And then later, when it

that's going to wrap it up for us tonight. We'll end up with Janis Joplin's version of Summertime, well, most of it anyway, as we head into 11 o'clock in the Grateful Dead Hour. Well, this has been a lot of fun. We've had a lot of good results here tonight, a lot of good phone calls, a couple of new sustainers, a couple of re-sustainers, a lot of people just donating money. And so it was great hearing from everyone. And thank you very much. Thanks, Sally Gunning, for joining me here tonight. And I'll let you just fade out here into Janis. See you in a couple weeks.

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Detroit Ensemble on August 8th at the Gardens on Spring Creek, performing a deep dive tribute to the Grateful Dead's Blues for Allah and more. 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And from Dead Shows, a Grateful Dead concert-specific mobile reference app. Dead Shows offers set lists for every concert the band ever played, plus individual song, venue, and other stats, guest artists, and more. 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

Grateful Dead, recorded June 6, 1992 at Rich Stadium outside of Buffalo, New York. You heard the first half of set one, Touch of Grey, Greatest Story Ever Told, Althea, and It's All Over Now. We'll pick up right where we left off when the Grateful Dead Hour continues.

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2: It's the Grateful Dead Hour. I'm David Gans. Let's get right back to set one of 6692 in Orchard Park, New York.

0: Wall streets of Rome are filled with rubble. 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
1: Sing.
0: Where you could almost think that you're seeing double. A little more of a...

0: On the fourth beat, everybody take a step back. Okay? One, two, three, take a step back. One, two, three, take another step. One, two, three, take a step back. One, two, take another step. One,
1: no, no,
0: two,
1: it's not
0: three,
1: working. It isn't working.
0: We didn't say sideways. Come on.
1: It doesn't work unless the people in the back move back.
0: I mean everybody, right?
2: That would be helpful.
1: These people are just backing into each other.
2: Everybody move.
1: It's hopeless.
0: One, two, three, take everybody a step back. Move. One, two. One, two, three, take everybody a step back. Back. One, two, take a step back. One,
1: this is the
0: two,
1: way the entire
0: three,
1: surface of the earth is going to be in 20 years.
0: Three,
1: okay?
0: Take a step back. One, two, three.
3: Everybody move back.
0: Two, three, take a step back. One, two.
1: Learn to love it now.
0: Back. Two, three, take a step back. One, two, three.
2: Everybody move.
0: Can I? I got to tell you, these people up here are looking kind of bug-eyed, but I guess.
4: Brave souls.
0: Mm-hmm.

Bob Weir and Rat Dog released a wonderful studio album called Evening Moods a little over 25 years ago. It's been out of print for a while, unfortunately. Great record. We'll continue with 6692 in next week's Grateful Dead Hour. Let it go.

in Fort Collins, Colorado, announcing Don Was and the Pan Detroit Ensemble on August 8th at the Gardens on Spring Creek, performing a deep dive tribute to the Grateful Dead's Blues for Allah and more. 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That's Don Was and the Pan Detroit Ensemble in Fort Collins on August 8th. lctix.com. 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This has been Grateful Dead Hour number 1975. Thank you for your kind attention, everybody. I'm David Gans, and I'll meet you back here next week.

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That's me, Jamie. Jamie DeLappa. In the background, Champion Jack Dupree, Rattlesnake Boogie. Just keep the name of that song in mind for a second. 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Champion Jack Dupree, Rattlesnake Boogie. Wonder how many songs there are that feature rattlesnakes. Why a topic like rattlesnakes? Go searching for the first rock and roll song. You have to get through a den of snakes, poisonous snakes.

Lou Roberts. Lou Roberts and the Rattlesnake Shake. Yeah, I'm doing it right here in the chair, shaking away. Rusty and Doug. Yeah, it's Rusty and Doug Kershaw. Rattlesnake. Joe D. Johnson and the Rattlesnake Daddy. Yeah, we're doing songs about rattlesnakes. We're looking for the first rock and roll song, and I suspect it's hidden so well that it's like an Indiana Jones thing. You got to get past a den of rattlesnakes. Start off with Madonna Martin, that Rattlesnake Papa. I don't know. I guess one of those could have been the first rock and roll song. Could have been. People have been declaring that they know the first rock and roll song for half a century now. Problem is, so many people keep making that same claim, and it's always a different song. So I got a feeling nobody really does know what the first rock and roll song is. So our job, you and I, we're going to go looking for it. Searching for the first rock and roll song. Wait.

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That was his muse. That kiss, that girl. Rex Qual, also known as Guitar Junior. Not that Guitar Junior. This one's from Clearview, Florida. Tranquilizer Boogie. No, it doesn't make any sense. That's why it was an instrumental. Don Covey, Believe It or Not. 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And then Don E. Yeah, three letters in his last name, all E's. I have no idea if he even exists. Stop at the Hop, Don E. Me, I'm Jamie. Jamie DeLappa. And completely a non sequitur, this is Don Duncan with Something Special.

0: in the background. Felix and his fabulous cats. That's Felix Garcia Randolph. Hey, Tiger. Don and Dewey preceded Justine. Robbie Rhymes and the Rogues. I wish I was a rogue. Port Zibby. Don Head, Going Strong. Started off with Don Duncan. Recorded in Connecticut. Something Special. How about this Felix and his fabulous cats, huh?
1: Yum, yum, yum, yum, yum, yum, yum, yum, yum, yum, yum, yum, yum, yum, yum, yum.

A band that's becoming one of my favorites. The Pharaohs, also known as Nick and the Jaguars, also known as the Biscaynes. They're from Pontiac, Michigan. Tough Cat was the name of the song. Preceded them with the Field Brothers, Little Kitten. Felix and the Night Owls, also known as Felix and his Fabulous Cats. That's really Felix Garcia Randolph, and two of them, Cats Meow and Hey Tiger. Yeah, he's going to run that novelty of cats into the ground. Well, he did. We're playing collector's music. All the non-hits as we go looking for the first rock and roll song. Not the popular songs. Everybody's done that. But before it was popular, it was the emergence of rock and roll. So we're not looking for the roots. We're looking for the seeds. Yeah, the very seeds. Only way you can top that is to get to the pollen. Ooh, pollen show. I have to think about that one. All right, coming up, a little bit of that vocal group harmony. The Phytones. My tired feet.

Ooh, a sound effect. A sound effect of a zombie. The Johnson Brothers' Zombie Lou Fidels. No Other Love Like Yours. They're the ones recorded on Warner Records out of New York, 1957. There must be about 4,000 bands called the Fidels, so be careful when you look for them. You will probably find the wrong ones. Ferris and the Wheels. I Want to Dance Every Night. Phytones, My Tired Feet. Yeah, it's time. It's time for the girls. Some of my favorite girl groups.

0: One of the all-time great songs. The Tammies with the Egyptian Shumba. Wonderful. Yelling and screaming, making all kinds of animal noises. That's my kind of singing. The Dacrons of Hit Records. Hit Records, one of those knockoff record labels, records the most famous songs, the big hits of the day with their own band, and then releases it right away for maybe half the price. Except I like the Dacrons as much as the Chiffons. Maybe more. He's So Fine, the Dacrons. The Ladybirds, the Philadelphia version of the Ladybirds from 1964, released on Lawn Records. Handsome Boy. There are so many bands named the Ladybirds, and I think there's at least two of them that were based in Philadelphia. And then I think the one up in New York also recorded in Philadelphia, just to make it even more complex. Alice Wonderland started all off. His real name is Alice Faye Henderson, 1963. He's Mine. We've been looking for that first rock and roll song. And we found it's elusive. It's so elusive. Well, that just means we got to keep searching. And that means we have to keep enjoying. Almost finding the first rock and roll song.
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4: 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Coming up next.
5: The Beatles are great, Bobby Anderson says so. And the Beatles are great. The Beatles are great. They're great.
6: I love them. I don't care what anybody thinks. I love the Beatles for them, and I'll always love them. Even when I'm 105 and an old grandmother, I love them. And Paul McCartney, if you are listening, Adrian from Brooklyn loves you with all her heart.
7: 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That's what happens to me. I can't help it. I mean, I have to move around. I can't stand still. I've tried it, and I can't do it.
8: Now, wait a minute. I wanted to say to Elvis Presley and the country that this is a real, decent, fine boy.

0: Elvis from October of 1958 with One Night. I love the triple negative. I ain't never did no wrong. I know what he meant.
1: Thank you very much.
0: It hit number one in the UK, number four on Billboard's Hot 100. The lyrics had to be cleaned up just a bit. The original lyrics stated, "One night of sin is what I'm now paying for." Elvis cleaned it up a little. "One night with you is what I'm now praying for." Before that, we heard from the Beatles with "She Loves You." Yeah, yeah, yeah. Originally released in September of 1963 in the USA, but it did not go anywhere at the time. It wasn't until "I Wanna Hold Your Hand" hit the top of the charts that "She Loves You" made a comeback and would replace "I Wanna Hold Your Hand" at the number one spot on Billboard's Hot 100 in the spring of 1964. My name is Steve Chelmsford. I'd like to welcome you to another episode of The Mop Tops and The King, an hour of Beatles and Elvis music with some fun surprises in between. Today's episode is number 763, and I hope you enjoy today's show. Let's head back to September of 1969. Here are the Beatles with a song written by George Harrison. This song was George's first A-side on a Beatles single, "Something."

0: One of the greatest love songs of all time, Elvis from 1961 with Can't Help Falling in Love. My name is Steve Chelmsford. 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
1: Hi, this is Joanne from Brooklyn, New York, and I just want you to know that I love the Beatles, especially George Harrison, and that's why I love listening to The Mop Tops and the King.
0: Thank you very much, Joanne. That is very kind of you. It's time now for some 3 degrees separation of Elvis and the Beatles. Today's subject, the legendary Chuck Berry. Chuck influenced countless rock and rollers. He was a contemporary of Elvis in the 1950s. The Beatles idolized Chuck Berry. They covered his songs, as did Elvis. Here's Chuck from 1958 with his classic, Johnny B. Goode.

0: The Beatles from November of 1963, covering Chuck Berry with Roll Over Beethoven, featuring George Harrison on lead vocals and lead guitar. You can find it on the Beatles With the Beatles album. You're listening to The Mop Tops and the King. My name is Steve Chelmsford. If you would like more information about the show, you could always check out our website, themoptopsandtheking.com. 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And we'd love to hear from you. It's time now to venture across the Atlantic Ocean to visit with our very dear friend in the north of England, Mr. Derek Shelmerdine, with this week's Elvis Unraveled.
1: Welcome to another Elvis Presley Unraveled. I'm Derek Shelmerdine, author of the book Rock and Roll Unraveled. Greetings from Harrogate in the north of England. Elvis's 18th movie, Tickle Me, made in 1965, used songs already released on previous albums. The studio, Allied Artists, was experiencing financial difficulties, and this was one of the cost-cutting actions. This movie is often cited with saving Allied Artists from bankruptcy. The 9 movie songs were all taken from previous Elvis albums. 2 from 1960's Elvis Is Back, 1 from 1961's Something for Everybody, with 4 coming from Potluck, released in 1962. 2 were recycled from previous movie soundtrack albums. Slowly But Surely from Fun in Acapulco, and It's a Long Lonely Highway from Kissing Cousins. Neither had been used in the movies. Both were bonus tracks on the movie soundtrack albums. Interestingly, in America and the UK, there was no soundtrack album. The songs were released on EPs and singles. Lots more stories on my website, rockandrollunravel.com. And back to you, Steve, and your fabulous Mop Tops and the King show.

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And when things go wrong, dear,

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2: 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Sometimes I play the fool.
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0: Former Beatle Ringo Starr from 1972 with Back Off Boogaloo. The song hit the top 10 in both the UK and the USA. Very fine drumming from Ringo. Ringo wrote the song as well. It was produced by George Harrison. George also plays on the track. Before that, we heard from Elvis with a song featured in his 1965 movie, Tickle Me. I asked our good friend Derek Shelmerdine, what song should I play from the movie? And Derek chose I'm Yours. Great choice.
1: Thank you very much.
0: My name is Steve Chelmsford. 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
1: Now that you've seen us, I'd like to turn the house lights up so I can take a look at you. Hello out there. It's a big place, man. You're beautiful. Thank you very much. This was a song I did on the Ed Sullivan Show in 1912.

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1: Hello, this is Paul from Liverpool, and you're listening to a man who loves me just as much as Adrian from Brooklyn, Steve Chelmsford, on the Mop Tops and the King.

0: Thank you.
1: The Beatles, from their 1968 White Album with Obladi, Oblada, written by Paul McCartney. Paul picked up the phrase from a friend of his, a London-based Nigerian musician by the name of Jimmy Scott. Jimmy attempted to get partial songwriting credit for the song, but was unsuccessful. John Lennon plays the intro on the piano. Before that, we heard from Elvis live on stage at Madison Square Garden on June 10th, 1972, with a medley of Teddy Bear and Don't Be Cruel.
2: Elvis and the Beatles go better together than peanut butter and jelly. This is Dan Sweeney, and you're listening to the Mop Tops and the King.

Another track from the Beatles' 1968 White Album, Helter Skelter. It was written by Paul McCartney. Paul wanted to show the world that the Beatles could rock. In particular, I think he wanted to show Pete Townsend of The Who that the Beatles could rock. And I think Paul and the Beatles succeeded with Helter Skelter. Before that, we heard from Elvis from 1977 and his cover of Unchained Melody. It was the first track on Elvis's Moody Blue album, the final album released during Elvis's lifetime. My name is Steve Chelmsford. You're listening to The Mop Tops and The King from Chelmsford, USA.

0: Hi, this is Cesar Crespo from Cochabamba, Bolivia, and you're listening to the Moop Tops and the Kin.
1: Thank you very much, Cesar. Always a pleasure. And as a reminder, we are heard in Bolivia on the Classic Radio.
2: Thank you very much.
1: You're listening to the Mop Tops and the King. And once again, it is my pleasure to welcome back a very good friend of the show and personally a very good friend of mine, Mark with a K.
3: Thank you, Steve.
1: Mark, it's always great to see you.
3: Always a pleasure.
1: In January of 1968, Elvis released a single, his cover of Guitar Man, which just missed the top 40. The B-side was somewhat of a rarity for Elvis. It did not chart, and it was Elvis's cover of High-Heeled Sneakers.
3: Yes.
1: What else can you tell us about that song?
3: Well, Elvis covered a lot of blues, going back to his son years. That's All Right Mama was a cover of Arthur Big Boy Crudup. Good Rockin' Tonight was a cover of Roy Brown and Wynonie Harris. So many others. Big Boss Man from, I think, around 67 was a cover of a big Jimmy Reed hit.
1: You could almost say that half of Elvis's 50s catalog was covers of rhythm and blues songs.
3: Or blues, yes, yeah. A lot of it was. He was very influenced by the blues, as we know.
1: Personally, I really don't know the difference between rhythm and blues and blues. Do you?
3: I'm not sure, although I think of rhythm and blues as a lot more the group sound. Clovers, the Coasters, the Drifters.
1: Okay, let's get back to High-Heeled Sneakers.
3: Yes, the original was a pretty big hit. So let's take a listen from 1964. It's Tommy Tucker in High-Heeled Sneakers on the Mop Tops and the King.

You're listening to The Mop Tops and the King. We're enjoying Tommy Tucker and his original high heel sneakers. Let's hear a little of Elvis's version from January of 1968.

0: We are featuring the Beatles' White Album on today's show. Another track, this one written by John Lennon. I'm so tired. Apparently, John was not getting enough sleep. It's a great song.
1: Thank you very much.
0: The White Album was released on November 22nd, 1968. It hit number one in several countries around the world. Here's Elvis from June of 2002 with a song that became an international hit, a fabulous remix of A Little Less Conversation.

0: Elvis from 2002 with a remix of A Little Less Conversation. It was put together by Dutch DJ Junkie XL, also known by his real name, Tom Hulkenborg. My name is Steve Chelmsford. I'd like to thank you for joining me today on the Mop Tops and the King. I hope you've enjoyed today's show. Special thanks to Mark with a K, Derek Shelmerdine, and all the stations that carry the show. Thank you very much. But most of all, thank you. We'll see you next week. Bye-bye.
1: Hey, hello, everybody. I'm Dusty
2: Bender. Thanks, Mo.
3: I'd like to say thank you on behalf of the group and ourselves. I hope we pass the audition.
4: Elvis has left the building. Thank you and good night.
5: Thank you very much.
6: Thank you very much.
7: Thank you very much, ladies and gentlemen. Thank you.
5: Thank you very much.
6: Thank you.
5: You're beautiful.
7: Thank you very much.
6: Okay, thank you, baby. Thank you. You're fantastic. Thank you very much. Thank you very much.

0: Welcome to Possibly, where we take on huge problems like the future of our planet and break them down into small questions with unexpected answers. I'm Megan Hall. This year, the Rhode Island General Assembly considered a type of bill that's been popping up across the country. It aims to make fossil fuel emitters pay for the impacts of climate change. Rhode Island didn't end up passing the legislation this year, but Nat Hardy from our Possibly team spoke with one of the bill's sponsors about what comes next in Rhode Island.
1: Hi, Megan. Thanks for having me.
0: Welcome. Tell us about this bill.
1: Yeah, so it's called a Climate Superfund bill. It's a pretty new idea to address the impacts of climate change.
2: The concept is to make the polluters pay for the damages that they caused.
1: That's Representative Jennifer Boylan, the lead sponsor in the House for the Rhode Island Climate Superfund Act of 2026. She's introduced this bill 2 years in a row with her colleague, Senator Linda Ujifusa.
0: So what was in the bill?
1: The bill would have made major fossil fuel emitters pay for the cost of responding to climate change in Rhode Island. It would cover projects at both the state and local level.
0: Like what kind of projects?
1: All sorts of things. Repairs after storms caused by climate change, responses to extreme heat, plans to respond to rising waters. There's a long list.
0: So who would pay these costs?
1: The bill specifically targets the biggest polluters, companies responsible for more than 1 billion tons of greenhouse gas emissions. So we're talking companies like Chevron, ExxonMobil, BP, Shell, and the companies would be charged proportionally based on their emissions over the past few decades.
0: That's interesting. I didn't realize states could do something like that.
1: Yeah, so this legislation is a new interpretation of an old concept. It's based on the 1980 federal Superfund law designed to help the government clean up sites contaminated with hazardous waste.
2: And it also forces the parties responsible for that contamination to either perform the cleanup themselves or reimburse the government for any work done by EPA to clean up the site.
1: So climate Superfund bills are trying to do the same thing. If you cause the damage, you pay to fix it. And the greenhouse gas emissions from the fossil fuel companies are causing the more powerful storms, heat waves, and other impacts we're seeing from climate change.
0: Has any state successfully passed one of these bills?
1: Yeah, Vermont was the first state to pass a law like this in 2024, and New York passed one pretty soon after. There are also 11 other states considering these bills.
0: Got it. But the Rhode Island bill didn't pass this year. So what happened?
1: So reaction to the bill was split. We saw testimony from residents and environmental groups in favor of the law, but we also saw testimony against the law, both from local groups and from some national groups who represent the interests of oil and gas companies, the American Petroleum Institute, and the confusingly named Consumer Energy Alliance. Representative Boylan isn't surprised.
2: Of course, these companies aren't going to roll over and say, okay, you got me.

0: little while before they're resolved. But Representative Boylan says the bill will be back next session.
1: I'm not going anywhere with this bill. As long as I'm up at the General Assembly, as my district sends me back, I will be filing this bill as long as I think it has some sort of viable path forward, and I do.
0: So we'll have to keep an eye on those lawsuits and Rhode Island's next legislative session to see how things shake out.
2: Got it. Thanks, Nat. That's it for today. You can find more information or ask a question about the ways your choices affect our planet at AskPossibly.org. Possibly is a co-production of Brown University's Institute for Environment and Society, Ocean State Media, and WBRU.
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It's a holiday in Peru today, celebrating Independence Day, as declared by General San Martin in 1821. We'll celebrate here in the Global Village with a rich array of music from Peru, from traditional to contemporary, chicha, Afro-Peruvian music, jazz influenced by music from Peru, and more. But we'll get things underway with a song that is probably most closely associated with the music of Peru, and in fact has been declared part of that country's national cultural heritage. El Condor Pasa, the song, as we begin this visit and this Independence Day celebration here in the Global Village.

Music from Sukai here in the Global Village as we're celebrating Independence Day for Peru. And they're a song from Peru called I Have Resigned from their Love Songs of the Andes. That here in the Global Village where we've got some other music from the Andes. This from a compilation of Huayno music. And here's some music from Fabian Ochoa here in the Global Village.

We started with one of the best-known songs to come from Peru and wrapped up there with one of the hottest styles coming out of that country these days, beginning with a version of El Condor Pasa. It was written by composer Daniel Robles in 1913, and that inspired by a variety of traditional tunes. It became known through the big hit that Simon and Garfunkel had and has been done in a number of different versions over the years. We heard a version of it from Peña to start things off. We also heard some music from the group Sucayam, a marvelous traditional Andean group. They actually draw on music from a number of different countries, but we took a tune from Peru from their album Love Songs of the Andes. Also in there, some Huayno music, a style also that has come from the Andes and may trace itself all the way back to Incan festivals. Some music that was put together in a compilation from the Arhuli label that drew on groups that actually had moved to Lima and become professional performers. Fabian Ochoa was the artist we heard with Tostanda Cancha. We also heard Chico Trujillo, actually from Chile, but the album Queen of All Parties also included a strong influence of music from the Andes, along with that Chilean cumbia sound that has become the trademark for the group. And we also heard some marvelous cumbia-inspired music, the chicha sound that has been attracting more attention in recent years. Some of the original artists and recordings have been reissued in a series of different compilations, and also some new bands have surfaced that have been inspired by the music, and even some of the earlier bands getting back together again and getting some attention as well. One of the best-known, Los Desteos, and we heard them doing Boogaloo del Perro at the end, and that taken from a several-volume series that the Spanish Vampasol label has done called Cumbia Beat from Peru. Los Desteos. Here in the Global Village, as we're celebrating Peruvian Independence Day, it's an excuse for us to explore some of the many different styles and artists to come from Peru. When we return, now that we've heard love songs from the Andes, we will hear a love song from the Incans, or at least so Incan princess Ima Sumac claimed. Some music from her from the album Legend of the Sun Virgin in just a minute here in the Global Village.

0: Rosa Ayllón, Facundo Guevara.
1: Some great female singers from Peru that time around here in the Global Village. There at the end, Eva Ayllón, from an album she did in tribute to Chabuca Granda, one of the great voices of Peru, one of the great composers of Peruvian songs. So many songs that have become really part of the canon of music from Peru, including that one. And that song also recorded later by Susana Baca and became an introduction to her to a wider audience as well. Eva Ayllón from her tribute to Chabuca Granda with Maria Londo. We also heard Chabuca Granda right in front of that, Una Larga Noche, the song from her, Susana Baca with Toro Mata. And all of those artists, by the way, key figures in celebrating the traditions of Afro-Peruvian culture, something that had been frowned upon for a long stretch of time. And through the work of artists, among others, that began to change. And all of them champions of Afro-Peruvian culture. And a champion of Incan culture in her own unique way, Ima Sumac, born in Peru, of the many octaves, and an artist who also later became embraced by the whole exotica and lounge movement as well. And that resulted in a number of her recordings being reissued as well, including Legend of the Sun Virgin, from which we heard Cuyahuay, or the Inca Love Song. Music from Ima Sumac here in the Global Village, certainly among the incredible female voices to come from Peru. We're celebrating music of Peru this time around. It's Independence Day in Peru, marking the date in 1821 when General San Martin declared Peru independent of Spain. And that's offering us an opportunity to explore some of the many different styles of music and artists that come from that country. We'll take a quick break, and when we return, we'll get to some contemporary sounds, a group that draws on Afro-Peruvian influences, but so many others in their work as well. Music from Nova Lima in just a minute here in the Global Village.

A little more classic chicha music from Peru. They're from Huanico Isucambo here in the Global Village. Linda Nena is the tune from the Roots of Chicha album, part of a whole series of compilations that have come out that have brought back some of the original chicha music that first got put together in Peru, drawing on cumbia and even a little bit of psychedelic music and surf guitars and other contemporary and rock influences that got thrown into the mix. Some pretty heady stuff, and really neat that this style has been rediscovered again. And that again taken from the Roots of Chicha album. The fellow who put together that compilation was so inspired by it that he also put together his own band, Chicha Libre, and on an album called Cannibalismo, they began to actually expand that sound beyond the original Chicha influence to add some of their own new influences into the mix as well. La Plata was the tune that we heard. Chicha Libre from Cannibalismo and Nova Lima, an impressive contemporary band out of Peru that draws on Afro-Peruvian influences, but other influences and contemporary sounds as well in their work. From the album Corimba, we heard Diablo. As we've been celebrating Peruvian Independence Day here in the Global Village, we'll wrap up actually with some music that is part of another interesting new trend that has begun to develop in recent years as the whole concept of Latin jazz has expanded. I suppose a logical extension of that would be that eventually some artists would begin to incorporate Peruvian and particularly Afro-Peruvian influences into their work. We'll hear some music from Jeffrey Keyser from his Aurea album, a piece called Miraflores. And before we head off into the sunset with that, a quick reminder, you can get the full playlist for this show, find out what's coming up on the program, world music news, music videos, and more, all on our Facebook page at facebook.com/globalvillageradio. You can also reach us there or email info@kmuw.org. Global Village, a production of KMUW, Wichita Public Radio.

Bob Weiser here for the Harwich Cranberry Festival, presenting the 8th season of Cranfest in the Courtyard at the 204 Sisson Road in Harwich Center. Thursday, July 30th, it's Joe Jenks, whose songs will pull you through generations of the immigrant experience and extend musical hands and hearts across the ocean. Jenks' timeless voice is deep, warm, and with first-rate instrumental accompaniment, his new songs align perfectly with the ancient and the familiar to spin a wholly satisfying saga in his live performance. Gates open at 5:45 p.m. Music begins promptly at 6:30. 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We move indoors to the auditorium if the weather is not suitable for the courtyard.

0: Jackie Campofelice, Marcy Feller, Bo Jackett, Trish LaRose, Lauren Lee, Kevin McMahon, Carolyn Rogers, Devin Whitney, and John Thomas, music director and pianist. Music from Aladdin, Anything Goes, Cabaret, Carnival, Falsettos, Fiddler on the Roof, Funny Girl, Into the Woods, Next to Normal, Sunset Boulevard, Thoroughly Modern Millie, Waitress, and more. 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
2: Hello out there. This is Christopher Walken with a public service announcement of sorts. When I find myself heading into a downward spiral of existential mist, stooped and burdened by all the societal abstract wreckage, I get perked up by Squid Jigger's Blend. 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
0: Hi, I'm your co-host, Pat Mitchell-Worley.
1: And I'm Jared Boyd.
0: This week on Bill Street Caravan, we have Grammy Award winner and Memphis music icon Kirk Whalum joining us.
1: And it's a family affair, as Kirk will be joined on stage later in the show by his talented nephews, Cortland and Cameron Whalum.
0: That's all coming up right now on Bill Street Caravan.
1: Hey, Pat.
0: Hey, Jared.
1: It's good to be back in the studio with you, my friend.
0: Yep, summer break is over and it's time to get back into that production mode.
1: And this episode right here, right now, marks 24 years of bringing the sounds of Memphis to the airwaves. 24 years.
0: I honestly can't believe it's been that long. Can't believe it.
1: It's such an amazing achievement, and I think there are a lot of station directors and programming directors listening to the show right now at all of our incredible carriers and subscribers around the world, nodding their heads in agreement.
0: A lot of public radio programming has come and gone in those 24 years. Styles have changed, trends have changed, but thanks to all the artists, labels, venues, volunteers, and community partners in this city, this little show out of Memphis endures.
1: And there are so many people to thank for that.
0: And many to remember. I'm specifically thinking about our original hosts, the Memphis Horns, Andrew Love and Wayne Jackson, and our beloved founder, Sid Selvage.
1: And I think this episode actually marks a pretty personal milestone for you too, doesn't it, Pat?
0: Oh, Jared, I didn't think you'd remember. Well, honestly, you're the new guy around here, so I really didn't expect you to even know.
1: Well, please allow me to inform our audience that this very episode marks Pat Mitchell's 20th year as the host of Bill Street Caravan.
0: 20 years, y'all!
1: We have some really special things lined up for this program to commemorate that.
0: Should I be scared?
1: Absolutely. It's gonna be so great. But right now, we have to get to the music. We have world-renowned jazz saxophonist Kirk Whalum about to take the stage at the Crosstown Theater in Memphis, Tennessee.
0: 12 Grammy nominations and a win in 2011 for his song, It's What I Do. Kirk Whalum has performed and recorded with Aretha, Quincy Jones, Luther Vandross, The Winans, Al Green,

0: Babyface, and Whitney Houston. There are very few side men in the history of recorded music with a resume like Kirk Whalum's.
1: A global citizen in the truest sense, but Memphis is the place he calls home.
0: His new album, Humanité, drops October 11th. 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
0: Here's Kirk Whalum live on Bill Street Caravan.

wait a minute. I tend to expect that Grover Washington would just show up one of these days when we're playing a groove like that. You know, he probably won't, but I just feel like he ought to. You know, back in the day, when I was first getting started, man, I thought Grover Washington hung the moon. That brother. We have any Grover Washington fans in the house? I love them, and he loved us, man. All of us who were trying to do this, you know, play this horn, he would hang out with us and, you know, just really just make us feel special. Well, I think tonight, if we play the right thing, he might just show up in Crosstown. Like, for instance, if Gary Gowan over here would play a little something like... Oh, so I don't see him yet. But what if Jackie Clark back there put a little of that thing on it? I'm looking for him. Not yet. We probably ought to add little keyboards to the stew, to the gumbo. John Stoddard, can you help us out? Oh, I feel good to be. I don't know, Marcus Finney, you from Memphis? What you got?

0: yeah. Normally when we're on the road, we play this song. We talk about a place called Memphis. We talk about barbecue and stuff. We don't need to do that, so let's just play the song. Co-written by the great Gary Gowan and the greater David Porter. Check this out.
1: Do you feel me?
0: We don't always play this song.
1: Do you feel me?
0: If we comment, you don't play it.

0: the keyboard, y'all. 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Ain't nobody mad at Alabama.
1: Here we go.
2: Do you feel me?
0: Somebody up in the back.

0: Kirk, Uncle Kirk, sitting here with you in a great place because as I've been reminded, as I'm sure you know, you can't go a day without being reminded you're home, and we're always glad to have you home and glad to experience your leadership when you're here and your performances when you're here. How does it feel when you're able to play to friends and family and fans and new friends in Memphis, Tennessee?
1: It's always good to be home. And yet there is that dichotomy, right? Like there is the warm embrace and the affirmation of being at home, and like I could have the worst read in the world, and they, which by the way tonight I don't have great reads tonight. It's like something happened like with the barometric pressure or something. I just went through 8 reads, and I'm still not happy. But that doesn't matter when you're at home, because it's not that. It's like they're feeling you, they're sharing the space with you and hearing you. But at the same time, it's a little nerve-wracking sometimes to be at home performing. So there's always that tension between those two things, yeah, but I love it.
0: Outside of the stage, when you think of Memphis, Tennessee, whether it be in the past or in the present, what are some of the places that make you feel most at home?
1: Sure. Well, you know, home meant church for the longest time. You know, my dad being a pastor and our world revolving around that little building and that little group of people. And I say little group, you know, it was one of the first, I guess what we would now call a mega church, where you had 1,000 members. That was a very big deal back in the 70s. So church always, you know, reminded me of home. But I'll say to be in Crosstown is a pretty cool thing, because growing up, I remember coming here to shop and to get school clothes. And then when we moved here, moved back home, and we saw, man, the blight here in Crosstown and in the general area, it was really discouraging. And in such a big sort of elephant in the room kind of way, that Crosstown would be, have bats flying through it, Sears Crosstown. But now, with this redemptive remake, what I would call it, using the imagination to see, you know, what it looks like when the bottom line is not the bottom line. The bottom line now in this space is, are the arts moving forward? Because art fuels life. And is there social justice being lived out in the model? You know, we talk about you can do well and do good at the same time. That was the thing at once upon a time, where people didn't want to do well if they weren't doing any good. But now it's like, oh, I just want to do well. I don't really care about who, you know, let me buy out these companies and sell them off. So that ethos is alive and well in this space that we're sitting in. So, yeah, to me, man, I just love being there. I love taking people through here.
0: You sort of hit on a couple of things that connected a few dots for me. You talk about church being a place that is home for you. And on that stage, it felt like church. How do you minister in a position like that, that isn't a designated religious space?
1: When, and that actually gets to the heart of, like, you know, what is a church? To sort of go to the backside of your question and say that at the core, we still have the answer to that question wrong. Like, what is a church? Well, it's that building over there on the corner of Bellevue or whatever. A church is not a building. The church is a group of people. It's a living organism. And so in that sense, the church, quote unquote, can be anywhere. This is a space where we accentuate and celebrate the spiritual essence of humanity and say, this music is being played tonight specifically to celebrate our spirituality, and say, I'm a Christian, this person over here is Jewish, that person's a Muslim, that person's Buddhist, this person is agnostic. And there's not that tension that we kind of are around, where we can't mention politics, we can't mention religion. Well, here we kind of mention all of that.
0: Speaking again of home and speaking of celebrations, this night that we're listening to was the night that you shared the stage with your nephews. Can you tell me a bit about how that made you feel at home and how that made everyone else, I'm sure, in the room feel at home, and how that moment sort of resonated with you?
1: Sure. So family is everything. All of our society and everything is really based on family. And so for me, that is also my reality and my work, that I come into this space having been motivated and inspired by my uncle, who was dean of music at Morehouse. And then, of course, my brothers are both musically inclined. One's a pastor, one is a professional singer. But then now, here's another generation of people with my last name. One is in musical theater, Cortland, and then Cameron with Bruno Mars, and my son Kyle is now on the Kelly Clarkson show. He's, you know, he was touring with her, but now it's like a gig, like a job. They're in Hollywood with Kelly Clarkson, and then my other nephew Kenneth is a solo artist, and Kenneth played with Maxwell, and he also played with Jay-Z and a lot of other great artists.
0: Well, we want to talk about Humanité. When we talk about Memphis, you aren't just a Memphian, you're a global citizen, and this record speaks to the places that you've touched and the people that you've touched in far lands and the people who have exchanged their gifts with you.
1: For me, to be from Memphis and then to go out into the world representing, you know, again, as far as I'm concerned, not all that well. I'm just trying my best to do my best, but with a lot of joy and a lot of gusto, representing the incredible innovative spirit, and many times innovative because it had to be out of necessity, the improvising spirit, right? The one that said, well, okay, we don't have the best instrument, so what we're gonna do is we'll get a harmonica or just other ways that they adapted, and they paved the way for us to be able to do what I'm doing, to get on planes and to go and record in France, and to be speaking French with the people, and then record in, you know, Nigeria and Kenya and Indonesia and Japan. And for me, Humanité, or humanity in English, is that. It's about identifying and celebrating how vastly different we can be from country to country, culture to culture. But man, we're all the same. We all need affirmation. We all need to be accepted. We all need encouragement. We all grieve. We all mess up. It's like that is the part that we were trying to get at with this new CD and with the documentary. And the filmmaker saw that, hey, wait a minute, that's the beloved community. That's who you're talking about. This is what Humanité, this is what humanity is, beloved by God, vertical, right? And then with the challenge of loving each other, that we would be beloved by each other horizontally, to me, that is Humanité.
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Thursday, yeah. I can't tell if y'all ready yet. Because all I see is a spotlight. I know it's people out there, but I just want to hear the people. All right.

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1: 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The soundtrack of America was made in Tennessee. We're back, and for those of you just tuning in, we have Memphis music icon Kirk Whalen with us on the show today.
0: Joining him on stage in the second half are his immensely talented nephews, Cameron and Cortland.
1: Music fans will probably recognize Cameron through his work with Bruno Mars and Jesse J.
0: Cortland is best known for his work with Wynton Marsalis, jazz at Lincoln Center, and his work in musical theater.
1: Stay tuned for a special feature during this half of the program, as we will be recognizing Pat's remarkable milestone of 20 years as the host of Bill Street Caravan.
0: I have no idea what you have in store. You really didn't have to do anything.
1: Yeah, we kind of did. I mean, 20 years is a really big deal. And our listeners probably don't know your service to the local music and art scene began at least a decade before that. Not to mention your work with the Memphis Music Foundation. You're the executive director of the Stax Music Academy, one of the most amazing youth programs in the nation. Bill Street Caravan is actually just a tiny part of what you do, and we want to recognize you and give you, a few props, you know?
0: Well, I am still nervous. And I'm also ready to get back to listening to Kirk Whalen blowing the roof off at the Crosstown Theater. Enough about me.
1: Okay, all right then. Well, let's do it. Here's more from Kirk Whalen live on Bill Street Caravan.
2: Summer groove on your summer groove.

How y'all feeling? Can I take y'all to 1996?

0: Thank you.
1: Hey everybody, this is Darren Dorton, and I'm really thrilled to be back here at Bill Street Caravan today as we're celebrating 20 years of Pat Mitchell on Bill Street Caravan. I wanted to remember some of the highlights and lowlights of your career. We spent a lot of time together.
2: We really did spend a lot of time together. You always challenged me to try something new, and I appreciate that.
1: Well, good. That's good to know. Well, we met and started working together when Bill Street Caravan was formed. Was it 1995?
2: 96.
1: And we both had different roles.
2: Actually, do you know what I was actually hired to do?
1: No.
2: To help Sid salvage with the paperwork.
1: I see.
2: That's really what I was hired to do.
1: An assistant.
2: Yes.
1: Essentially.
2: And so, yeah, make sure those releases get signed. And that lasted, I think, for maybe 6 months. And then I moved somehow to marketing and communications on the Blues Foundation side.
1: I started out as associate producer with Sid. So initially my role was just sort of logging tapes and, you know, taking notes and helping with the production. The show was on the air 5 years, maybe 4 or 5 years. Then you and I started hosting. Does that seem about right?
2: Yeah. It was 2 years of the horns,
1: yep,
2: which was completely crazy.
1: Yeah.
2: And then in the middle of the second year of Joyce and Sam the Sham, they left the show. They said they weren't going to continue, and
1: they had nowhere else to turn.
2: They had nowhere else to go. They said, hey, do you guys want to do this for a minute until we figure out what we're going to do?
1: Yeah. We had a lot of good times going to blues festivals, obviously. And one of the highlights, I did want to mention this, was when we were at Syracuse.
2: One of the best festivals ever.
1: Towards the end of the night, I was back with Tommy Dills, the engineer, and I heard Kenny singing his his classic tune he always does, Blues Falling Down Like Rain.
2: I love that song.
1: And I was like, boy, somebody's singing there. It really doesn't sound right. What's going on? And I walk around the front of the stage, and there's your mug on the video screen. I guess he had called you up on stage.
2: Really? No, I was standing on the side of the stage, and they had a mic in my hand, and I didn't know it was hot. And I was not even really paying attention to the fact that the mic was there. It's working. I'm singing. Next thing I know, the mic is moving to my mouth, and I'm singing. Yes, yes. It was quite the night.
1: It was pretty bad, too, I will say. But
2: yeah, yeah. I shouldn't sing in public.
1: No, but that was a great memory.
2: It's funny to think back on 20 years because there was so much in the archives of Bill Street Caravan. There's so much music that is amazing. Performances from B.B. King and John Lee Hooker and Charles Brown, you know?
1: And the other thing I was thinking about was when we were at B.B. King's.
2: Yeah.
1: And doing all the interviews on stage. Some of those were great fun. Some of them were complete disasters.
2: Yeah.
1: I mean,
2: one comes to mind. There was this artist who, you know, I appreciate and love as an artist, but he's not much of a talker.
1: No.
2: And so at the beginning of the show, we would have an interview with the artist in front of the live audience, and then we would have the performance. Well, some artists just like to perform. And so here we are doing this live interview in front of the audience, and I would ask a question, and he could answer it in one word.
1: Yes.
2: And
1: no.
2: Then my questions progressively got longer as I was trying
3: That's right.
2: Just pull something out of him. It was the most painful 30 minutes of my life. Because no matter what I asked, he still goes, yeah, that's true.
1: That's right. My favorite performance from those days back then was Willie Foster.
2: Willie Foster in the wheelchair.
1: And there was a tune he did called Love Me that I just remember I would listen to it over and over and over again. It's so, so good. That was one of my favorites. And he was a real compelling interview, too.
2: But there were some moments where great festivals that are no longer with us that you just can't find. There was such a plethora of festivals. Some of those places are still around, the Waterfront Blues Festival in Portland, the Mississippi Valley Blues Festival. And so I think of all the years that we were together, not only did we get to listen to all this great music, but the impact that you had on my life. So
1: well,
2: I thank you, friend.
1: Thank you. Good to know. And I just want to take this time to say, Pat, you have done a great job with the show all these years. It's evolved tremendously from what it was back in the early 90s to what it is today. It's so good to see Bill Street Caravan is still alive and well today, and everything you guys have done to move it forward. So kudos to you. Congratulations on a great 20 years. and I hope I can come back for maybe 30 and 40.
2: Yeah, we'll be in our wheelchairs.
1: That's
2: we can
1: right.
2: roll on in. Thank you so much.
0: Let's let Kirk Whalum take us out. You do the honors.
2: Here's more from Kirk Whalum live on Bill Street Caravan.

Thank you, ladies and gentlemen. Courtland Whalum, Cameron Whalum. Thank you so much. We're going to take a break. We'll have a quick intermission. Don't stay too long. We're going to be playing music if you're out too long. But I know you may need to stop by the little girl's room, the little boy's room. We'll be back with more music, all right? God bless you. Thank you.

0: That was Kirk Whalum featuring his nephews Cameron and Cortland live on Bill Street Caravan. For more info on Kirk and his new album, Humanité, head over to kirkwhalum.com.
1: And don't forget to take a look at his tour dates. Kirk tours all over the world. Chances are, Kirk is coming to a theater in your area soon. And this is a live show you don't want to miss.
0: Every Kirk Whalum performance is a blessing. And next time you're in Memphis, check out the listings at Crosstown. 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I don't know how he does it. 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

0: TUC Radio, Time of Useful Consciousness. Protecting the Forests of the World, Professor William Mumma and Stuart Scott. Professor Mumma wrote in 2021, humanity puts out 11 billion tons of carbon each year. Amazingly, less than half ends up in the atmosphere. NASA satellite data and research show that a bit more than half of the remaining 6 billion tons of carbon are going into forests, plants, wetlands, and soils. The other 40 to 45% is being absorbed by the oceans. However, the extraordinary capacity of forests to absorb carbon is being undermined by worldwide logging and clear-cutting, which ironically turns forests, that could be our best protection from climate disaster, into yet another powerful source of greenhouse gases. Professor William Mumma and Stuart Scott first met in 2019 at the COP25 in Madrid, Spain. That's the annual United Nations Conference on Climate Change. That was the time when 11,000 scientists urged world leaders to act to prevent climate collapse. And Mumma and Scott shared that sense of urgency. Their conversation was titled Humanity's Mortality Moment. On this recording, Stuart Scott introduces Professor Mumma and begins with a tongue-in-cheek, welcome to COP25. The 25th annual ritual of kicking the can down the road.
1: Thank you for coming, watching another Scientist's Morning program. I'm your host, Stuart Scott, along with Regina Valdez, and we're coming to you live from Madrid, Spain, COP25, the 25th annual ritual of kicking the can down the road. Today's guest with us, Dr. William Mumma. He's Emeritus Professor of International Environmental Policy at the Fletcher School of Tufts University. He's also board chair for the Woods Hole Research Center, and he's lead author in 5 of the IPCC reports, as well as one of 5 co-authors of the World Scientists' Warning of a Climate Emergency. This is a very, very important paper, and Dr. Mumma's here today. May I call you Bill?
2: Yes, please do.
1: To tell us about the paper and its contents. And today's program we're calling Humanity's Mortality Moment.
2: Thank you very much, Stuart. I want to talk to you about responding to the climate emergency with natural solutions. We state that scientists have a moral obligation to really to let the public know what's actually happening. And we've joined together in looking at all of the data and information and have decided that it is necessary to declare this a climate emergency.

0: So here are the things we have to do. We have to obviously first transform our economy, get rid of fossil fuels and other things that we're burning, putting into the atmosphere, biofuels and various things.
1: And get rid of the subsidies first.
0: Absolutely, get rid of the subsidies first. It's unbelievable that we're paying people to put more carbon into the atmosphere, country after country after country. We need to reduce the black carbon that comes from some of that combustion, diesels, coal, burning wood for electricity, and methane, nitrous oxide from agriculture, and some industrial chemicals. We need to protect the natural systems that are already removing well more than half of what we put in every year of carbon dioxide, and increase the capacity of natural systems to remove carbon dioxide. Our food habits for the whole world have a profound effect in terms of emissions. They emit carbon dioxide, they emit nitrous oxide from fertilizer, they emit methane from primarily animal husbandry. And we need to shift our food and diet away from animal and towards plant. We have an economy that is geared to, it could not be better designed to emit carbon dioxide and other gases into the atmosphere than it is. I mean, it's just amazing how we have become so reliant on fossil fuels. So we need to reduce the activities that release those emissions and these heat-trapping gases and create a carbon-free economy.
1: It's the economy, our current mainstream growth economic system, that is causing our doom. It's incenting us to consume the planet more and more quickly. It's an insane system, but they can't get off it, because if they stop that exponential growth, the Ponzi scheme falls apart.
0: It is a bit of a Ponzi scheme, and it takes all kinds of interventions to keep it going, from central banks and so forth. So it is not just a market system running itself like it was promised to be way back in the 18th century, and it needs a lot of work to keep it running. And then finally, there's the human population. We're adding 80 million people a year to the planet's human population. There are economists that will tell us that we have to keep having more population growth to keep the economy going. I find it absolutely bizarre that my role in society is to keep the economy going, and it's women's role in the society to keep having babies to keep the economy going. Does the economy serve us, or do we serve the economy? So one of the things we have to do is to do this in a way that will keep society intact. And one of the things we can do is to provide education for women, girls all over the world, and provide women and girls with information about managing their own fertility. So why would 11,000 scientists agree to declare a climate emergency? Being a scientist, I can tell you, we're a pretty contentious lot. We argue a lot about the science. Did you measure that right? Did you do this? To get 11 scientists to agree is really remarkable. To get 11,000 scientists to agree is just extraordinary. So we use the term emergency deliberately. We felt that terms like crisis and disaster are not very helpful. They simply leave you feeling depressed because there's nothing you can do about it. There's not even a possibility suggested in those terms. But emergency means something is something dangerous is about to happen, and you can work to prevent it, or you're going to have to respond to a mess afterwards. So as scientists have improved their capacity and had more time to gather more information about what's happening in the world, we've come to recognize that abrupt and irreversible changes are coming at lower and lower increases in temperature. The World Meteorological Organization just announced, no big surprise, that despite all the things that we say we're doing, carbon dioxide emissions reached a new high, and so did a lot of other gases, methane and other heat-trapping gases. So here's the point that people really need to understand. We must simultaneously reduce combustion emissions and all other sources of emissions of carbon dioxide and from methane and from all these other heat-trapping gases. And simultaneously, we must increase the removal of atmospheric carbon dioxide by nature-based solutions. It's not either or, it's both and. And this number, this business net emissions, what that means is the difference between what we put in and what nature takes out. A term is commonly used, you'll hear it, and you'll see it on the signs around here, carbon neutral. Oh, that sounds so good. That's not a scientific term. Carbon neutral is not the same as zero carbon. Carbon neutral means someone else at some other time, at some other place, removes carbon so I can emit more.
1: Maybe, because this is an accounting system that they came up with in there to allow wealthy countries to pollute more while they supposedly plant more trees in Indonesia, which are probably harvested 5 or 10 years down the road.
0: That's right. I mean, and it's not only Indonesia. It's happening in the United States and it's happening in Europe. So how do we remove more carbon dioxide from the atmosphere? Well, trees grow. And you see a large tree on the left and you see a skinny tree on the right. Which tree has the most carbon in it? Half of the weight of wood is carbon. All right, the big one, obviously. Which tree absorbs more carbon dioxide every year? The big one. The foresters will tell you, we've got to get rid of those big trees. They're about to keel over and emit carbon dioxide. The one you see there is about 160 years old. It's in where I live, Massachusetts. It's the tallest tree in the whole northeastern United States. It's something in the neighborhood of 53 meters high. It's pretty good size. That's only half the height of the redwoods in California, by the way. But it's a big tree. And these trees are remnants of what was once an entire forest like that. We just have remnants, but we have them. And there's studies now showing that we have been managing our forests in such a way that if we manage them differently, they could absorb twice as much carbon dioxide as they already do now. Remember, forests and wetlands and the oceans are currently removing more than half of what we put in every year. That's amazing. That's really nice to have friends like that. We would really be in literally beyond hot water because the seas would have risen and the temperatures would be much warmer if it weren't for nature taking this carbon dioxide out. So what should we do? Well, if we were to allow more trees to get to be big trees and older trees, we would not only reduce forest fires, we would store much more carbon. And the process for that, proforestation management, allows trees to reach their biological potential for carbon storage. So the takeaway message is reduce emissions of heat trapping gases immediately, as anything you can do, any change in behavior. Protect more of our existing forests and let them grow. We've got to set aside some of our forests and say, let them grow. And if we do that, here's a forest, a picture of a forest in the Northeast US, and you see those little trees? Those are about to become big trees over the next 50 years, but they will be adding a lot starting tomorrow morning.
2: You heard part of a conversation between Professor William Mumma and Stuart Scott. They spoke about humanity's mortality moment in 2019 at the COP25 in Madrid, Spain. Since then, logging of world forests accelerated, not just in Brazil and Indonesia. Carbon emissions from logging in the US, Canada, and Europe have also been rising. Mumma and Scott spoke again in 2021 on Facing Future TV. Here's Professor William Mumma.
3: It is a climate emergency. We have to act quickly. And the only thing that's going to turn off the feedbacks is basically lowering the temperature. The only way to lower the temperature is to stop putting heat-trapping gases in the atmosphere and find more ways to take them out. And you hear a lot of talk about planting trees and technologies that will do this. And I'm sure those are all good things to do. But they won't make much of a difference in the next 30 years when we really have to get hold of this problem and bring it to heel. And so I've been working with colleagues who work on the carbon cycle of forests and colleagues who work on the carbon cycle of wetlands. those are doing this remarkable thing. I mean, if you look at the amount of carbon dioxide we emit from everything we do, from burning all of our fossil fuels, driving with oil and heating with coal and electricity and everything. And then you look at the amount that we do from, we put in the atmosphere from clearing forests and degrading wetlands, which release a huge amount of carbon dioxide that took thousands of years to accumulate. Mm-hmm. That's about 11 billion tons a year that the world is putting out. Mm-hmm. Remarkably, the increase in the atmosphere every year is less than half that. It's 4.9 billion tons.
4: Where's all that excess going then?
3: Well, yeah, where is it going? Well, a bit more than half of it is going into plants on land, like forests, and into plants in wetlands and being stored in soils. And the other sort of 40 or 45% of it is being absorbed by the oceans. That's great in terms of climate, but it's terrible for the oceans because when you dissolve carbon dioxide in the ocean, it makes it acidic. Acidic oceans are not as productive. In fact, they're destroying coral reefs. They're destroying anything that has a shell. And the problem gets worse and worse and worse. So the sooner we can increase the uptake of carbon and the accumulation of that carbon in plants and soils, the better off we are in the oceans and in the atmosphere. We begin to turn things around rapidly. If we do it simultaneously while reducing our emissions, we can get to this goal in the time frame that we need. You know, the alternative is not to get there, in which case then it is a kind of a hopeless situation. But I don't think it is hopeless in principle. I don't think it's hopeless in terms of what we can convince people to do. But we've had a bad run of poor leadership at the political level. You know, we could add up the extra amount of that has occurred. Although, ironically, our U.S. emissions have come down a little bit in the last few years, and it has nothing to do with public policy. It all has to do with economics. That coal is more expensive than solar-generated electricity, so coal plants are being shut down. An existing coal plant is more expensive electricity than does a new solar panel plant. So we've aligned, finally, we've aligned the economics with the climate solutions. And, you know, when we built our house, I discovered that one out of every 700 panels in Massachusetts was on my house at that year in 2000.
4: How many panels do you have?
3: Oh, we had about, it was 30, 36 or something like that. But it was, I thought, that, well, that's interesting. Today, the denominator has grown mightily. I've added a few, but, you know, we have a much smaller fraction than that now, which is really a good thing.
4: So go to other interventions.
3: Going beyond that, I mean, one of the things we've discovered in terms of what are called natural climate solutions, it is to, first of all, protect the accumulated carbon that we have in forests and in soils and in wetlands and in grasslands. And then it occurred to me a few years ago, what if we could increase that? What if we could increase those rates? And then a bunch of research began to show that we could be storing twice as much carbon in our forests as we do. And the reason we don't is because of the way we manage them. We manage forests to keep them young. And young little trees, we now know, don't hold much carbon. And I began looking into this and working with a colleague who measures trees. And we discovered that there are some remnants even here in New England we've been cutting down trees in New England now for 400 years, ever since the Pilgrims arrived at Plymouth Rock. And lo and behold, there are still some older trees. A few of them are pre-settlement from the Europeans. And so we can see what happens if you let them keep growing. And what we've discovered is, for example, in this one set of measurements we did, we found this grove of close, 160 to 200-year-old white pines. So that doesn't go back to the beginning, but they're reasonably old trees. They're still putting on carbon. He's been measuring some of these trees since 1992. They get taller, and more importantly, they get bigger around.
4: They actually put on carbon by the cube of...
3: That's right, of the man.
4: The diameter of the trunk, you've got the cross section, which is squared, and then you've got the height or the bulk,
3: which is linear,
4: which is
3: proportional
4: to the cube.
3: Yep. And so a very small increment in the diameter, or the radius, if you prefer, pi r squared. There it is. You know, it just, it's growing rapidly. Even if it's a thin shell of a cylinder, it's a lot of carbon. And then if it goes up 170 feet, like some of these older trees do, and that's all growing by this quarter of an inch or whatever it is, it adds up to a lot of carbon every year. So we measured trees, stands of these trees at different ages in forests here in Western Massachusetts. And what we discovered is, we said, well, you know, we hear all the time, well, we're managing our forests sustainably. So we never cut more than grows in a year, so that's fine. The problem with that is we don't need to be keeping it constant. We need to be increasing it, right? If we really want to address this problem, we have to have trees growing more, adding more carbon. By the way, half of the weight of wood is carbon.
4: Mm.
3: So just to keep that in mind, it varies a little bit from species to species.
4: I got it.
3: You know, sort of plus or minus 2 or 3% from half.
4: Mm.
3: That's in the trunk of the tree, which we all see. It's in the branches, and it's in the roots that we don't see. And in many trees, the amount that's in the branches and the roots adds about 30% to what's in the trunk. And when we harvest a tree, we often just can't use, the branches don't make good boards. The roots are never harvested. They're left to either decay or they're taken to the mill and they're burned for energy. And that releases carbon dioxide right away. And then you have to cut the tree. It's a round tree and you want a square thing piece to work with. So you shave off those side pieces. So you have the wooden slabs that go. So seldom is the amount of carbon that's in the wood that goes into building things as much as half of the wood that was in the standing tree. And then when you process it and you make sawdust and you make a product and you cut off the corners and all that kind of thing, it's maybe only 40% of what was originally in the tree ends up in a wood product. So this argument that we can store a lot of carbon in wood products is simply, yes, we can, although we did a study that showed in Oregon, since the beginning of forestry, which is 1900, through 2015, so basically 115 years, we asked the question, where is the original carbon that was stored in the trees that were cut over that whole period today? And it turns out, yes, some of it is still in long-lived products like houses, but that was only 19% of the carbon. 65% of the carbon is in the atmosphere as carbon dioxide, and 16% is in landfills, where it will decay and either make carbon dioxide or methane, which are both heat-trapping gases. Mm. So we have this huge legacy. I mean, it's something like a quarter or a 30% or something of all the carbon dioxide in the atmosphere is from deforestation and land degradation, releasing carbon from the soils.
4: Mm-hmm.
3: Well, we've got to put stuff that back where it belongs. And the way to do that is basically to let trees grow. And it's the largest trees that store the most carbon.
4: So let them grow, yep.
3: Let them grow. And we gave that a name because we hear about deforestation, which is cutting down forests. We hear about reforestation, which is replanting forests. And we hear about afforestation, which is planting trees where they weren't growing before. But there was no name for letting trees grow. And so we coined the term proforestation, because forestation means to grow forests. And so proforestation is in favor of growing forests. And study after study shows, again, we just did one in Oregon, where we have all the data in 6 national forests, only 3% of the trees are bigger than 21 inches in diameter. And the Forest Service has not been harvesting those. They want to harvest those now.
4: Hmm.
3: So somebody measured something like 600,000 trees, and they found that the 5 species that would be harvested that were over 21 inches in diameter only accounted for 3% of the trees, but they held 42% of the carbon. And if you looked at the trees that were more than 30 inches, in other words, the biggest of those 21 inch plus trees, they were only 0.6% of the trees, but they held 19% of the carbon. So it's a disproportionate amount in the biggest trees. So we need to protect those and then let the next generation of trees become big trees. That's how we're going to get there.
4: That's too abstract. You said we need to protect those. I want you to spell it out. Who is the we, and how do we protect those?
3: Okay. I would say we, the public, the American public, should insist that the forests that are storing the most carbon and will store the most carbon in the coming decades should be designated as carbon reserves. And in doing so, we get a lot of other benefits. We get more biological diversity. We get more water management. We get less runoff. We get less soil erosion. We get all kinds of additional benefits from having these large forests filled with large trees. And here's the other thing is, there are a lot of private forest landowners. Less than half of them actually own those forests for the purpose of producing wood and revenues. They make very little money off of it. It would be possible to pay those people who do not want to cut their trees a small fee every year to keep their trees growing. Mm-hmm. And what's the amount? Well, it don't have to be just 1 cent more than what they would get for cutting it down. Oh, the return on that over the, whatever it is, 50 years it'll take to grow the forest back. And so it's probably the least costly thing we can do other than energy efficiency in our homes. That is increasing the changing light bulbs, the insulating our homes.
4: Double paned windows, the insulation in the attic, yes.
3: Right. It's, I think, important to understand that there are these multiple levels at which we can act. And what is interesting is right now, there are more corporations that are going 100% renewable energy than there are governments. And they're doing it for economic reasons, and hey, it looks good. Why not? It becomes the most economical thing to do. And more people are doing this, but we keep seeing barriers put up by state governments, by local governments. I learned this living in Germany, that the cost, the installation cost of solar panels in Germany is half of what it is in the United States. Mm. And a lot of that is because of the process costs that are put in place in order to discourage this from happening.
4: What do you mean the process costs? Like what?
3: Getting permits. The cost of permits is ridiculous in most communities. The number of community associations that don't allow solar panels because they don't like the way they look. It goes on and on. It may be more important how you feel than how it looks on your house in terms of the future of climate change and the consequences, the weather consequences, which we're all experiencing.
4: What fools we mortals be. Thank you very much today for all your time.
3: Okay.
4: And we'll be communicating by email and Zoom, and we'll be in touch.
3: Okay, thank you.
4: All right.
2: That was Stuart Scott saying goodbye to his guest, Professor William Mumma. He's Professor Emeritus of International Environmental Policy at Tufts University. This last conversation with Stuart Scott was published on the YouTube channel of Facing Future TV on March 11, 2021. Stuart Scott was founder and executive producer of Facing Future TV. 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
1: 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I'm Alex Wise.

0: this is a pathway to get people more connected to the issues around climate change and start to understand how we can all make a difference. 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
1: Many listeners are probably familiar with the term misanthrope, combining the Greek misein, to hate, and anthropos, human. It means someone who doesn't like people, and most of us probably know one or two such folks, for better or for worse. But today, we're talking about synanthropes, plants and animals that live and thrive by hanging around human beings in human environments. This week on Sea Change Radio, we speak with Dan Werb, an epidemiologist whose new book, Our Wild Familiars, How Animals Are Adapting to Cities and Reshaping the Natural World, delves into the fascinating domain of synanthropic creatures. Come dumpster diving with us as we learn more about raccoons, rats, and coyotes, and how we're all existentially linked.

0: 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He is an associate professor at UC San Diego, and his new book is entitled Our Wild Familiars: How Animals Are Adapting to Cities and Reshaping the Natural World. 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
1: Thanks very much for having me, Alex.
0: You're an epidemiologist. Take us through your fascination with creatures that we all are familiar with but have never known them, probably as synanthropes. What is a synanthrope and why did you decide to turn your attention to these creatures?
1: Sure. So synanthrope is this amazing word that refers to living organisms that have adapted to human-modified environments. So, you know, in simple language, these are urban creatures. They're urban wild animals like house sparrows and raccoons and squirrels. But they're also, you know, increasingly wilder, charismatic, interesting, sometimes threatened animals. You know, like we've seen coyotes moving into cities. We're now seeing in some places in North America, like in the Arctic Circle, polar bears that have become synanthropic. So they've become established in towns in the Arctic Circle. And, you know, coming out of the pandemic, I was really interested in finding a way to reconnect with the world around me. And, you know, I came upon this word synanthrope, and it really opened up a whole sort of world for me. And, you know, when you start understanding this class of creatures as kind of like adapted to urban spaces, the upshot here is that you then start understanding urban spaces as ecosystems. And that is a really cool way to begin to reconnect with the natural world, because, you know, the implication here is that you don't have to leave a city to reconnect with nature. Nature is all around us. And, you know, that's not just a cliche phrase. It's the truth in some really meaningful ways. You know, for a long time, biologists have considered cities as biological deserts. So places where nothing really could live, because these environments are so hostile that it seemed impossible that any form of life other than humans could really survive, let alone thrive there. But over the past 20 years, there's been this discipline of urban ecology that has emerged, where, you know, you have ecologists who aren't just ignoring urban environments, but are focusing on them and trying to understand them as ecosystems in their own right. And surprisingly, what they found is that cities aren't biological deserts. In fact, they're quite the opposite. In a lot of cases, cities are more biodiverse than the areas that surround them.
0: In the book, you give us an example. Maybe you can expand on that. These urban micro ecosystems where you talk about, I forget what the animal is. Was it a raccoon or a rat? Dumpster diving in a Walmart parking lot. And now that sounds fine. But then go across the street where there's a 50 mile an hour speed limit. That's a completely different ecosystem, maybe 100 yards away.
1: Yeah, so this is the challenge that urban animals face when they're trying to adapt to these spaces, is that, you know, you think about a forest, right? Like a forest is a largely continuous environment. Yes, there may be a pond or a cliff or a, you know, a boulder, but by and large, these are environments that can be understood that are not, you know, they don't have like the absurd right angles and sharp turns that we have in cities. In cities, ecologists, you know, they think of different spaces in cities as a series of microhabitats. And just like what you're describing, you know, these microhabitats are separated by barriers that often make it really difficult, if not impossible, for animals to navigate across. So, you know, highways are a great example. A highway, you know, to us is a transit corridor. For an animal, it's like a speeding wall of metal.
0: It's a death trap.
1: It is a death trap. It is a boundary that is almost impossible for them to cross over. And so, you know, animals have to adapt to smaller fragmented ecosystems within cities. And they also have to understand the boundaries and the barriers that they face. And, you know, in the case of the raccoon, you know, the way this book is set up is that I visited a different city and profiled a different urban creature for every chapter. Chapter one starts in Toronto, where there are anywhere between 100,000 and 640,000 raccoons. So this is, Toronto is very much a raccoon city, so much so that, you know, in terms of the numbers, there is an actual city of raccoons living in the larger human city of Toronto. And raccoons have found a way, because they are so, their cognition is so plastic, that they're able to kind of adapt and learn and unlearn different lessons depending on the microhabitat that they find themselves in within cities. And so, you know, you talked about dumpster diving in a Walmart parking lot. That's very different than what they face just a few yards, you know, down the hill at a street, where they have to then make, you know, they have to navigate vehicles traveling at high speeds in two different directions. If they manage to cross the street, they might find themselves in a city park where they have to adapt to, you know, identifying garbages. Maybe there are coyotes in that park. Maybe there are other prey that they can feed on. Beyond that, maybe there are houses, right? And so then they have to navigate through attics or roofs or things like that. In each of these little microhabitats, they need to learn new lessons and discard the lessons that they've learned previously that won't serve them there. And in the case of raccoons, I mean, it's such a fascinating situation, because they are not primates. They should not be able to think like humans. But this paradigm reversal, right, where it's like you learn something and then you can unlearn it, is a very human trait. It's not a trait that is consistently found among the order of the carnivora, which the raccoons are a part of, like dogs or weasels or felines or anything like that. And yet raccoons have adapted. They've actually evolved in cities to be able to think differently, to solve all of these many puzzles.
0: The raccoon has been in the news just last week when Erling Haaland, the soccer star from Norway, came back off the plane to Norway holding a stuffed raccoon with like whiskey in it or something. It was just a curio, but it made me think, why the fascination with raccoons in Norway? They have raccoons in Norway, right?
1: I mean, they certainly have them in Germany. I don't know if there are raccoons as far north as Norway. That's a good question. I mean, I think they're, you know, in the case of Toronto, which was one of the FIFA World Cup host cities, you go to Toronto and you're confronted with imagery of raccoons, if not raccoons themselves, pretty much everywhere. You know, there are, the local airline is branded with a raccoon. There are so many raccoon-themed breweries and cafes. Like, a single raccoon died 10 years ago, and its death on a street corner actually prompted this bizarre viral situation where people were lining up and putting flowers down and giving it gifts and lighting votive candles. Eventually, it was called Conrad posthumously. And there is now on the site of where this single raccoon died in Toronto. And just to give you a sense, raccoons die in Toronto every day. There's nothing surprising about a raccoon death. But for whatever reason, this single raccoon death galvanized the entire city and became this worldwide viral phenomenon. And to the point that there is now a monument in Toronto to Conrad the raccoon. It's like a heritage moment in the city of Toronto, the death of this single raccoon. So yeah, they're fascinating creatures. They're cheeky. They are seemingly totally unafraid of humans. They're extremely intelligent. far more intelligent and canny than it feels like they should be. And, you know, the combination of their cognitive flexibility and their incredible capacity to manipulate objects with very flexible paws has made them a pretty unstoppable urban force.

0: This is Alex Wise on Sea Change Radio, and I'm speaking to epidemiologist Dan Werb. His new book is Our Wild Familiars. So, Dan, we've been talking about raccoons, but let's talk about another very adaptable creature, the rat. I was shocked to hear that rats were almost extinct 50,000 years ago. These seem like pretty dynamic creatures, but that symbiosis with human existence has really allowed them to flourish. Why don't you expand?
1: Yeah, I mean, the story of the rat is really a story of its relationship and exploitation of human environments. 50,000 years ago, humans weren't, you know, settling in large communities. They were hunter-gatherers. And it's about 10,000 years ago during the Neolithic Revolution when humans became agricultural, an agricultural species. That meant that we created these sedentary communities, larger communities. Instead of just a few dozen humans together, there were now a few hundred humans that lived together and lived together in places where they were suddenly producing agricultural surpluses. That has been the lifeline for the rat. The rat's success in weathering this sort of like, brief risk of extinction really is related to the fact that it was an early adopter of human modified environments during the Neolithic. And since then, it has just been able to adapt itself to urban areas.
0: Both cerebrally and physiologically, right?
1: Yeah. I mean, so it's been at least 10,000 years that rats have been living and exploiting human communities, right? More recently, there's evidence of the fact that some urban environments can rapidly speed up rat evolution down to the level of their genome.
0: You give an example about New York City introducing these poisons to try to eradicate rats, but they just were like, we're fine after a few generations.
1: Exactly. Yeah, so in the 1950s, you know, faced with a massive rat problem, New York City's sanitation department launched this huge campaign of rat poison. All right, so they just tried to poison their way through their rat problem using this anticoagulant rodenticide. And as you say, you know, within just 10 years or so, rats became entirely immune to it.
0: And then they came up with a new one, right?
1: Yeah. They tried again with a different anticoagulant rodenticide, and the same thing happened. And there's evidence now of such intense evolution across rat populations in New York City that scientists have been able to identify different lineages of rats in uptown Manhattan versus downtown Manhattan. They are, you know, and what this tells us is that They are breeding so successfully. They are creating so many offspring. And also that, you know, once a rat gets established in a neighborhood, it's not going anywhere. And its children, its litter are not going anywhere either. They can stay in place. They don't have to travel very far. And slowly it is creating these different lineages of uptown and downtown rats in New York City. Which is just a testament to how effective they have been at adapting themselves. What I find totally fascinating about urban rats is that, you know, over the past 50 million years, rats have been evolving longer teeth to crack harder foods, like to break through seeds, to, you know, basically navigate through a world that provides them with sustenance.
0: It's pretty good for like gnawing through plastic garbage cans then as well.
1: Yeah, well, in New York City, 50 million years has been abruptly reversed, because over the past few hundred years, we've actually seen New York City rats evolve to have flatter and blunter and broader teeth.
0: Why is that?
1: So the reason is that they're able to better consume softer, chewier foods. What is the softest, chewiest food of New York City? It's pizza. Like, the New York City's love of pizza has actually prompted a rapid evolution in rats to adapt themselves to better consume it. And this is abruptly, as I said, it's abruptly reversed 50 million years of evolution towards sharper teeth.
0: That's crazy. I couldn't help but think, why did rats almost wipe out half of Europe? How do you explain the evolution of a creature that carried a disease that led to the bubonic plague? It seems like evolution was not working correctly for the rat, because the rat would benefit from more humans, not less.
1: Yeah, I mean, you know, there is this long-standing relationship between synanthropes, these urban animals, and pathogens. Again, this started in the Neolithic during the Neolithic Revolution, around 10,000 years ago. Before that, viruses did not cause epidemics among humans because there simply weren't enough humans in a particular community to start the transmission cycles required for pathogens to adapt themselves efficiently to infecting humans. It really took until we started gathering in agricultural communities starting 10,000 years ago that we started to see pathogens spill over into humans in a way that caused epidemics. This is when, you know, a number of different pathogens, lots of bacteria, tuberculosis. It was, the first indications of the Black Plague were during the Neolithic Revolution. And again, the reason is the presence of wild animals, synanthropes, in human modified environments, along with agricultural animals, so cattle. And that combination of animals has, you know, has only increased over the last 10,000 years, to the point where now, you know, we are in a situation in which the presence of wild animals in urban settings is one of the key risk factors for spillover events, for the next, you know, outbreak, epidemic, or pandemic. So there's this long-standing relationship. It's not all good news and, you know, fun times with the animals around us, though, you know, the book really is focused primarily on kind of that wonder that we can feel when we're connected with animals. But there is a, you know, a relatively sobering flip side to this, that if we want to create a sustainable relationship with the natural world, which is what we need to do if we want to reduce the risk of a future pandemic, like, it does start at a certain extent within urban settings and our understanding of how we can manage animal populations within urban settings. And, you know, that's, I don't think it's necessarily cause for despair. I actually just think that what we need to do is, again, recognize that urban centers are legitimate ecosystems in their own right. They're urban ecosystems. They're bizarre. They are built in our very strange image. And so the kinds of relationships between different species are often quite surprising. But they still obey the natural laws of the planet. And so if we start thinking about cities as ecosystems that are worthy of conservation, and in which we should be working towards kind of sustainable planning, I think that can really help solve a lot of these challenges that we have, not only around, you know, potential spillover events, but also around human-wildlife conflict. And you know, I would argue that this is a pathway to get people more connected to the issues around climate change and start to understand how we can all make a difference. It starts within our own communities. It starts with appreciating the wonder of the animals that are living among us and our participation in those ecosystems.

0: track. This is Alex Wise on Sea Change Radio, and I'm speaking to author Dan Werb. His new book is entitled Our Wild Familiars: How Animals Are Adapting to Cities and Reshaping the Natural World. So Dan, you were talking about how over tens of thousands of years, synanthropes, these wild animals that live among us, you mentioned cattle, but let's turn to more urban domesticated animals. In your research, how have you found that these two types of creatures have overlapped and evolved either together or split off from each other?
1: Yeah, I mean, it's interesting, right? Like, they're one of the most ubiquitous wild animal in cities is a previously domesticated one, and that's the pigeon. And so there is this evolution within cities of domesticated animals becoming wilder. There's always also kind of speculation about whether some animals might simply domesticate themselves, and that has been the cause of some expert punditry recently around raccoons. But you know, pigeons are super interesting because we see them as this nuisance. They're always underfoot, but that's a feature of their adaptation to city life, not a bug. Pigeons, even though they don't realize it, have recognized that being close to humans is protective against attacks from other predators. So if a pigeon is underfoot, it's not going to be attacked by a red-tailed hawk or a coyote. Those animals would not dare to come into our space. And so, you know, it's fascinating the ways that different animals operate within urban ecosystems. As I said, it's often surprising and counterintuitive. It's part of the wonder, I think, of living in cities, that we have created these ecosystems that operate in such strange and complex ways.
0: Could you explain dogs and coyotes? That dynamic seems to be a constant ebb and flow in a lot of cities around North America.
1: Yeah, and you know, like there's some speculation around whether coyotes are even a separate species, right? Like coyotes and wolves, some biologists consider them the same, like two subspecies of the same species. And so coyotes, you know, they're both attracted to dogs in cities if they're looking for mates. While also, you know, in some cases, obviously being coming into conflict with dogs. If you visit Nextdoor posts, that online social network in a lot of cities, like you will see lots of concern around conflict and between coyotes and pets. And this is a real flashpoint, but I think it speaks again to the need for us to understand how we can modify our urban environments to reduce conflict. And that's going to be increasingly important as more and more wild animals move into urban centers over the next few decades.
0: Well, I have lots of other questions for you, but I recommend our listeners check out your new book instead and read that. Our Wild Familiars: How Animals Are Adapting to Cities and Reshaping the Natural World, Dan Werb. Dan, thanks so much for being my guest on Sea Change Radio.
1: Thanks for having me. It was super fun.

0: Hi, everybody. My name is Jennifer Jackson, and there's a radio station that's very, very close to my heart. I love it a lot. It's WOMR 92.1 FM in Provincetown, Mass., and WFMR 91.3 FM in Orleans, Mass. 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
1: From the campus of Toronto Metropolitan University, this is Cafe International. I'm Dan Rosenberg, and on today's show, we have a special treat direct from Finland, the Helsinki Cotonou Ensemble. And it's actually an even more special treat because we have a special guest singer with us here, Vivalda Ndula from Luanda, Angola. Jana, tell us about this incredible group.
2: We've been working since 2012. The group started with the idea of fusing Beninese, West African traditional rhythms with funk, jazz, soul, and all the styles of music that we like, people coming from Helsinki. We have made 6 records and toured around the world ever since and tried to make good music. And this very particular project that we are here with today had a little bit unfortunate beginning because our lead singer, Noel Saisonou from Benin, did not get a visa for our Canadian tour. And Vivalda was generous enough to come here from Houston to fill in Noel's boots and create a completely new music project with us.
1: And it's essentially the world premiere of the Helsinki Cotonou Luanda Ensemble.
2: Precisely. This is very much the world premiere. The first notes were played at our Airbnb earlier today, and now we're here at the radio already.
1: Well, what are we going to hear first?
3: We're going to hear Mukwaita. The song is about children that were forced to be in war as a child soldier.
1: Oh, my God.
3: Yes.

0: Wow, that was magnificent. We are here live with the Helsinki Cotonou Ensemble with very special vocalist Vivalda Ndula. Vivalda, oh my God, that was incredible. What inspired the song Mukwaita about child soldiers?
1: Yes.
0: Can you tell us the history of the song?
1: Absolutely. When I was like this size, my sister was engaged. It was in the time of war. My brother-in-law wanted to take her to meet his family in his province. And I don't know how they came with this idea, and they were very responsible. They went together and they took me with them. And during this trip with the bus, you could see the burning houses, burning cars and everything else. And you had to stop every 15 to 20 minutes because there were militaries on the road putting everybody out to take the people and to revise if they had guns or not. And I could see for the very first time in my life, very young boys with guns in hand. Nobody told me, nobody put these ideas in my head. I saw with my own eyes. And the experience was so traumatic, but it was very confusing because I couldn't understand what it was.
0: Wait, so how old were you and how old were these soldiers?
1: I was probably 13, 14 years old, and the kids looked like they were my age.
0: Oh my God.
1: It was very sad to know this. And I only understood when I grew up, after going to university, studying international affairs, when I realized that what was child soldiers. And then I decided to write this song about them. There was a child that was forced to live this life. He had to hide his pain to save others. And now he walks around the world without any expectation and just looking for love and somebody to love him in return.
0: Wow. We are here live with the Helsinki Cotonou Ensemble. You're based in Helsinki, and Jana, you founded the group, you mentioned 15 or so years ago. None of you are originally from Helsinki.
2: That's right. None of us, yeah. And the group was not actually founded in Helsinki. It was founded in Benin, in the village of Grand Popo in Benin, where there's this Finnish cultural institute, Villa Karo, in Benin. So that was the bridge for me to be able to go to Benin in the first place in 2009, which was when I met Noel Saizonu. We became friends. One thing led to another, and then the next trip was done in 2012 with these gentlemen here. And
0: wow.
2: We went down to Benin and rehearsed for a little over a month, recorded an album. And
0: this is the magic of having a cultural institute
2: Exactly. Thousands
0: of kilometers away from Finland. Wow, and
2: yeah,
0: led to all of this.
2: It's like artists can apply for residency and go to Benin and work with Beninese artists.
0: Incredible. So what music are we going to hear next?
2: We're going to hear a song called Jizabu.

0: Wow. We are here live with the Helsinki Cotonou Ensemble with the incredible vocalist Vivalda Ndula. What was this last song, Jizabu, about?
1: Jizabu, translating, is proverbs. It's a group of very old Angolan proverbs that I put it together and made a song.
0: Now, if you're just joining us, how the two of you ended up together, this just happened recently, as Jana, the founder of the Helsinki Cotonou Ensemble, was explaining, their lead vocalist didn't get a visa for this tour to Canada. And what was that like when they called you up a few days ago in Houston saying, hey, Vivalda, we have a little problem?
1: Yeah, I was surprised. I was actually in a conference and he sent me a message and then sent another message through Instagram, I think because he couldn't hear my response immediately.
2: Do you remember what the message said?
1: We need you for this date. Oh no, do you have a visa?
2: Yeah. Do you have a Canadian visa and are you available on these dates? Nothing else.
1: So I left and I said, I'm in a conference, I'll call you when I arrive home. And then I called him. I'm here to support him what he's lacking right now.
0: And we have a world premiere here on our radio program, and it sounds absolutely magnificent.
1: Thank you.
0: So maybe the Helsinki Cotonou Ensemble has a new thing with Angolan music.
2: Yeah. Absolutely.
0: But still must have been very scary, right? I mean, you got a concert in a week, a bunch of concerts.
2: Yeah.
0: And your lead singer doesn't get a visa, and what are you going to do?
2: Precisely. I mean, we were first about on the brink of canceling it all, that, well, might as well not go. But then we took a step back and started thinking that we have spent years putting this tour together and that there's all this funding behind the tour. And we were very invested at that point in many levels. So we figured that, okay, we might as well, since we know a lot of people, we might as well suggest something that maybe we could come up with a solution. And Vivalda was the kind of person who made artistically sense. Plus, we knew each other from the past.
0: So what song are we going to hear next?
1: Tata Kumatadi.

0: What an incredible treat. We are here live with the Helsinki Cotonou Ensemble and Vivalda Ndula, the world premiere of what I call the Helsinki Cotonou Luanda Ensemble. Vivalda, what was that last song about?
1: Tata Kumatadi is an old school tune for us. We all grew up listening to this, and it's from Valdemar Bastos. The song says, when I'm here in this world and people talk with me, and I believe it, but when I die, who's gonna cry for me? Is there anybody that will cry for me?
0: Wow. Oh my goodness. It is quite a special treat here to get to hear the first time you guys have performed together.
2: It's exciting. And scary too.
0: Oh, but it's also the magic, right?
2: True.
0: You created this group to sort of expand on West African music, and then it's essentially a new leap on this tour.
2: Precisely. We got lucky. I don't know. When we thought about it and we were considering canceling it all, I think the idea was that some misfortune can always produce some new things, and they can either work out really well or they will be really horrible. This time, so far, it's working out pretty well, and I'm really excited to actually get to hear this setup in a festival setting and in the very near future.
0: And hopefully this will continue. Jana, why don't you introduce the whole band?
2: On the bass, there's Mr. Sampo Riskila from Rovaniemi, Finland. From Lieksa, Finland, on the cajon today, but usually on drum set, Mr. Juha Räsänen from Lieksa, Finland. On trumpets, from Imatra, Finland, Mr. Mikko Pettinen. And also from Imatra, Finland, Mr. William Suvanne on tenor saxophone. From a small village somewhere in western Tanzania, on percussion, Mr. Kaseshi Makena. And then there's actually the only member of the group who is originally from Helsinki, Finland, Mr. Visa Oscar. And we also have our sound engineer, Mika, helping out your radio people here. And
0: thank you so much. And Jenna Hollinen, where did you grow up?
2: Oh, I grew up in Jyväskylä, which is a town in very central Finland, in the center of it all.
0: What are we going to hear next?
2: Our last song called Ukina.
1: Ukina. Ukina means dance, and it's a beautiful song about two people who meet in a music setting, and they fall in love by the power of music and dance.

0: Wow, this has been incredible. The world premiere of the Helsinki Cotonou Ensemble with Vivalda Ndula from Angola. I cannot thank you enough. And Jana, I would imagine also there's a Finnish Arts Council that we want to thank that helped bring you here.
1: Absolutely. Without the Finnish Arts Council, this would not have happened.
0: So thank you so much. I want to thank our engineers, Wiaju Mambo and Sean Warkentin. And of course, your special engineer, Mika, who made this all sound so magnificent. Thank you so much. The Helsinki Cotonou Ensemble and Vivalda Ndula.
1: And thank you, Dan, for having us.
0: And for Cafe International this week, I'm Dan Rosenberg in Toronto, Canada.
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7: 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I'm Brian DeShazer. In News Wrap, France's new rights watchdog is no friend to queer people or women, while the transposition of UK's new government is questionable, and a gay German politician falls into surrogacy hypocrisy. In the U.S., the House declines to make Trump's transgender military ban permanent, but advances other anti-trans measures. And a Seattle judge keeps a historic LGBTQ+ beach nude, but curbs the bad behavior. The Rainbow rewinds to Judy Grahn, Vito Russo, and Reverend Troy Perry. And Moushe Chappelle reflects on 2,000 episodes of This Way Out. Stay tuned to hear all of that and more here on This Way Out.
8: I'm Red.
9: And I'm Melanie Keller.
8: With News Wrap, a summary of some of the news in or affecting LGBTQ communities around the world for the week ending July 25th, 2026.
9: A French senator with a history of fighting against marriage equality and reproductive freedom is now the country's new defender of rights. President Emmanuel Macron's nominee, François-Noël Buffet, survived a narrow vote to take on the position of Défenseur des Droits. It's an independent watchdog position responsible for defending citizens whose rights are infringed upon and ensuring the equal protection of legal rights in France. In 2013, Buffet took part in protests against same-sex marriage. He voted against extending medically assisted reproduction to single women and female couples in 2021, and he abstained from a 2024 vote to enshrine abortion rights in the French Constitution. The role of Défenseur des Droits has major investigative powers and is meant to be a check on the government. They may intervene in areas such as the ethics of security professionals, the protection of children's rights, combating discrimination, and safeguarding whistleblowers. In a July 7th hearing before the National Assembly's Legal Affairs Committee, Buffet was accused of having a history of racist and homophobic votes. The senator told the members of parliament that he had, in his words, evolved on a number of issues. To Nicolas Faget, the appointment is both absurd and scary. As spokesperson for the Association of Gay and Lesbian Parents and Future Parents, Faget warns, "One of the bulwarks shielding same-sex parents and their children from discrimination is at risk of being undermined by someone who does not believe in those rights."
8: The people of the United Kingdom are acclimating to their seventh prime minister in a decade. Labour's former mayor of Manchester, Andy Burnham, is considered to be more left-leaning than his predecessor, Keir Starmer. However, like Starmer, Burnham's previous positive track record on LGBTQ issues crumbled when the transgender bathroom ban was instituted earlier this year. Burnham has appointed Yvette Cooper as his health secretary. She follows gay MP Wes Streeting in the position. Streeting resigned in May of this year after the controversy surrounding his prohibition on gender-affirming puberty blockers for trans youth. Temporary substitute James Murray also supported the trans bathroom ban. The dodgy trans rights history among the recent Labour Party health secretaries has onlookers wary of Cooper. She has largely sidestepped any public comment about trans rights since the anti-trans culture war began, despite being outspoken about introducing gender-neutral options for passports in 2015. Last year, she was critical of the protests following the Supreme Court's decision to exclude trans women from the legal definition of a woman. The United Kingdom's High Court will decide this week whether to halt the country's puberty blocker trial. The trial has provided the only avenue for youth to receive gender-affirming care since the ban. The Pathways trial was granted by ministers to be an exception to the ban, arguing that the data from the use of puberty blockers among youth could provide the evidence that had been lacking. However, the anti-trans parents organization, Bayswater Support Group, argues that the study is unlawful and is attempting to stop it. Discussions around the High Court case may finally reveal Cooper's true colors.
9: Surrogacy hypocrisy is forcing a gay German politician to resign from the Bundestag. A key ally of Chancellor Friedrich Merz, Jens Spahn, has served as chair of the Christian Democratic Union. The conservative CDU is staunchly opposed to surrogacy, so eyebrows were raised on July 15th when Spahn announced that he and his husband, Daniel Funke, just had a baby via a surrogate mother. Surrogacy is illegal in Germany, and Spahn has long stood against efforts to legalize it. In 2015, he wrote in GQ magazine that as a gay man and as a Christian, he could hardly warm to the idea of what he called at the time a rented womb. When he was health minister in 2020, Spahn's department rejected a push to legalize altruistic or non-compensated surrogacy. During that debate, he told the Bundestag that the ban existed primarily to safeguard the welfare of the child. While his party was passing a resolution reaffirming the prohibition on surrogacy during a national conference in February this year, a U.S.-based surrogate mother was pregnant with Funke and Spahn's child. It is not illegal in Germany to raise a child born in another country via surrogacy. However, Spahn's actions collided with his political messaging and party platform, and his CDU Bundestag colleagues decided it was one collision too many. Just 3 days after he came out as a new dad, Spahn resigned.
8: The United States House of Representatives had rejected President Donald Trump's ban on transgender people serving in the military. MAGA Republican Representative Lauren Boebert of Colorado proposed the amendment to the annual National Defense Authorization Act. If passed, it would have codified Trump's executive order to eliminate transgender service members. The legislation required all personnel to serve in accordance with their biological sex. Four Republicans broke with the party line on July 21st to help defeat it by a vote of 217 to 212. Major Erica Vandal is one of the service members currently battling the ban in court. She spoke to Dan Ming of Evident Media for the documentary Fighting to Serve.
10: Gender-affirming care has zero impact on our ability to deploy, our ability to be ready, and our ability to meet standards. As far as my medicines that I'm taking, it is a shelf-stable pill I take twice a day, no different than, you know, medication of whatever variety that thousands of other troops take daily.
8: The discriminatory executive order titled Prioritizing Military Excellence and Readiness is taking fire from several major lawsuits. As of June, the U.S. Court of Appeals for the District of Columbia ruled that transgender members of the military can continue to serve, but the armed services can continue refusing to enlist new transgender members. Though codification of Trump's trans military ban was rejected, Representative Nancy Mace of South Carolina was successful in proposing two anti-transgender amendments. One would prevent military health insurance from covering gender-affirming care. The other would prohibit trans girls from participating in kindergarten through 12th grade sports at Department of Defense-run schools.
11: Finally,
9: Seattle, Washington's historic clothing-optional LGBTQ plus beach will remain open. Following several years of a neighborhood dispute over Denny Blaine Park, King County Superior Court Judge Samuel Chung denied a request to close the park or ban legal public nudity. Neighbors have been complaining to the city about lewd conduct they claim to have observed on the beach. One neighbor tried to curb the nudity by building a playground near the park. The frustrations of a few built up until a neighborhood association called Denny Blaine Park for All sued the city of Seattle in 2025 for allegedly failing to prevent inappropriate activity. On the other side, the group Friends of Denny Blaine is dedicated to preserving and celebrating the park's historic nude and queer character. Co-lead Jesse Miranda told KUOW,
12: "We have dated back to the early 20th century, someone skinny dipping at that park, and 40 years of queer history at that park. And so when people throw around words like closure, it feels like erasure."
9: The clothing optional beach has been a safe space for the LGBTQ plus community for decades. Nudity is not a crime in Washington, but the state does outlaw indecent exposure, defined as intentionally obscene exposure, knowing that such conduct is likely to cause reasonable affront or alarm. The neighbors argued that they were reasonably alarmed. Friends of Denny Blaine's Jesse Miranda found room to sympathize with the neighbors.
13: "By the way, the people who support this park as a place for nudity also agree that they would like to see some of the more lewd and inappropriate behavior cracked down upon. It's not great for them either to have people doing inappropriate things in and around the park. And so the question is, you know, what can Seattle do beyond just basically stationing cops there 24 hours a day, which they're not going to do?"
9: Judge Chung decided to keep the beach open and maintain the right to nudity. However, he also directed the city to staff the park watching for illegal behavior and to install fences as privacy buffers for neighboring homes.
8: That's News Wrap, global queer news with attitude, for the week ending July 25th, 2026. Follow the news in your area and around the world. An informed community is a strong community.
9: News Wrap was written by Jeb Bakke, produced by Lucia Chappelle and Brian DeShazer, and brought to you by you.
8: Thank you. Help us keep in ears around the world at thiswayout.org, where you can also read the text of this newscast and much more. For This Way Out, I'm Rhett. Stay healthy.
9: And I'm Melanie Keller. Stay safe.
7: This just in, Berlin, Germany's Pride Parade, was attacked on July 25th. The assailant, who first drove a van into the crowd and then assaulted attendees with a machete, killed one person and injured 29. The assailant was shot dead by police. We'll have a complete coverage next time on This Way Out.
14: U.S. Secretary of Defense Pete Hegseth knows exactly what he's looking for in a man.
15: "I'm authorizing a new screening program for testosterone deficiency for our service members, ensuring you have the right testosterone levels to operate at your absolute best. Because it's well-established science that as we age, testosterone levels often naturally drop."
16: "Happened to you guys?"
17: "Yep."
15: "And by addressing these health markers early, we're keeping you on the leading edge of lethality."
14: U.S. Representative Becca Balance, lesbian ear, hears the disturbing absurdity in Hegseth's announcement. The Vermont Democrat told Midas Touch Chief Washington correspondent Scott McFarlane,
18: "I think is indicative of the fact that there are so many people in this administration that have some weird, like, intense homoerotic feelings towards men while also being incredibly homophobic. Pete Hegseth is like the example of this, the manly, rugged, macho man. And it's like, I don't know if you know who Tom of Finland is."
19: Working in his native Finland.
14: This Way Out's Garrett Gallagher at a 1991 Tom of Finland retrospective.
19: "Tom draws men acting out their sexual fantasies. But Tom's men have a certain look, a style that set them apart. They often look like they're one step from a military barracks or a police academy. Because Tom's men are very masculine, muscular, detailed, exaggerated in some areas, often in bondage. They wear leather jackets and boots, and they're always out for a good time.
18: So I feel like they must be looking at that as like their example for what men look like.
19: What do you see in the art here that that you like?
11: You the man.

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0: Judy Gron is a pioneering lesbian feminist poet, author, and activist whose foundational work helped shape modern LGBTQ culture. In 1969, she co-founded the first lesbian feminist collective on the West Coast of the United States, the Gay Women's Liberation Group. The group served as a foundational route for modern lesbian feminist politics, independent publishing, and community organizing. She also helped establish the Women's Press Collective in California's San Francisco Bay Area and helped establish A Woman's Place, recognized as one of the first women's bookstores in the United States. She's the author of iconic texts like The Highest Apple and Edward the Dyke. Here's Judy Gron reading at San Francisco Women's Building on June 22, 1980, courtesy of the Pacifica Radio Archives.
2: In keeping with our quest for a feminist analysis of militarism, and I would like to begin the sequence by reading a very, very old poem which was written about 5,000 years ago from it was on a tablet dug up in Sumer. It's a Babylonian liturgy dating from one of the early patriarchal overthrows. And it's a lamentation for a queen. And my new sequence of poems is called A Chronicle of Queens. All the words for queen go back to the same word for and womb, only dirty now. The cow wailed, and in her place lay down. She wailed, the cow wailed, and in her place she lay down. Like a woman in childbirth wailing, in her place she lay down. Virgin of heaven, queen of heaven, she that smites the mountains, queen of Ayana, the heavens she shakes, queen of Jeparu, the earth she causes to quake, queen of Aonki, Lil Anna, queen of sheepfolds, mother of temples, the holy woman childbearing, Nana. He came to my temple. By the mountain road he entered. In ships he came to me. In ships he embarked. His unblessed hands upon me he put. He with sandals entered. The swift horsemen came, the possessions upon the prow of the ship he put. I, the queen, upon the ship's stern rode. The foe, he with sandals, entered my court. The foe put his unblessed hands upon me. He put his hands upon me. He filled me with fear. The foe put his hands upon me. With fear, he oppressed me. I with fear was filled, but he did not dread. My garments he tore away and clothed his wife therein. The foe stripped off my jewels of lazuli and put them on his son. I tread now his courts. So for me myself he sought in the shrines. Then I was filled with fear. Cause her to go forth. Not should I go forth. In my temple he pursued me. In my halls he terrified me. Like a frightened dove upon a beam, I passed the night. From my temple, like a bird, he caused me to fly. From my city, like a bird, he caused me to fly. My temple is behind me, I cry. A queen am I, and my city is behind me, I cry. To my temple, My temple, thou art not, thus I cry. To my city, thou art not, thus I cry. If I say I will not enter into it, its beauty consumes me. If I say I will not come into it, longing for it causes me to tremble. How long before her? How long before her shall my heart be cast in gloom? O Virgin of Heaven, Queen of Heaven, who shatters the mountains, Queen of Ayana, who makes the heavens to tremble, Queen of the Dark Chamber, who makes the earth to quake, Queen of Aonki, Lil'ana, who loves the temple, sacred woman, child begetting. And the tablet broke off.

Vito Russo was an American LGBTQ activist, film historian, and author, best known for writing The Celluloid Closet, co-founding the national nonprofit organization GLAAD, and fighting for AIDS awareness with ACT UP. The Celluloid Closet was published in 1981 and chronicled how Hollywood historically marginalized and demonized gay and lesbian characters. It was later adapted into an acclaimed 1995 documentary. In 1985, he helped start the Gay and Lesbian Alliance Against Defamation to combat homophobic media reporting. As an early HIV/AIDS activist, he helped found ACT UP in 1987 to aggressively protest government inaction during the height of the epidemic. On June 24, 1988, part one of a four-part interview with Vito Russo was broadcast on episode number 13 of This Way Out.

0: harsh words.
1: Hollywood movies are made for white, straight teenagers. And if anything, they've gotten more homophobic in the last 10 or 15 years. It is true that we have a lot of gay movies and independent films, but those are movies made for an audience which already has the message. These are movies which preach to the converted and don't sell tickets to people who don't like gay people. And the majority of films which reach a wide mass market audience are homophobic films.
2: Can you cite some specific examples from the current crop of movies, say, the last year or so?
1: You're talking about mainstream films?
2: Mainstream films, yeah.
1: Oh, sure. Baby Boom with Diane Keaton, which contained, a totally gratuitous, offensive gay waiter in a restaurant scene. Less Than Zero, which was changed conceptually to avoid the only decent aspect of the plot, which contained homosexuality. Film like Bright Lights, Big City, which has not only has a sort of offensive gay character in it, but also a reference to AIDS, which is offensive. Down and Out in Beverly Hills, which contains a highly offensive joke about AIDS. Almost every single of one of the Brat Pack movies contain anti-gay humor. Eddie Murphy's concert movies, Good Morning Vietnam. I mean, you just can't go to a movie without hearing a fag joke.
2: Has it gotten worse with the advent of AIDS?
1: Absolutely. You see, I don't think that there's been more homophobia created. I think AIDS is just an excuse for the homophobia that's always been there to now be more blatant.
3: Reverend Troy Perry is an American religious leader and civil rights pioneer, best known for founding the Metropolitan Community Churches, better known as MCC. He performed public same-sex marriages as early as 1969 and ordained women pastors in 1972 and also helped organize the first Los Angeles Pride Parade. Perry put an advertisement in the Advocate magazine announcing a worship service designed for gays in Los Angeles. 12 people turned up for the first service on October 6, 1968. And as Reverend Perry remembers, 9 were his friends, and 3 came as a result of the ad. After 6 weeks of services in his living room, the congregation shifted to a women's club, an auditorium, a church, and finally a theater. In 1971, the first MCC building was dedicated, with more than 1,000 members in attendance. A collection of items from Reverend Perry and the Metropolitan Community Churches is held by the Smithsonian Institution's National Museum of American History. From June 24, 1991, This Way Out broadcast Reverend Troy having an exchange with a homophobic minister on the 1979 Freedom Train.
4: The power of God is against you, devil!
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5: 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Listen, it was destroyed because God couldn't find 10 righteous people in it, period. That's what the Scriptures say. Nothing to do with homosexuality.
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7: That's this week's Rainbow Rewind. 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I'm Brian DeShazer.
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7: Co-founder and associate producer Lucia Chappell has some thoughts on episode number 2000 of This Way Out.

0: If you would like some advice from the 2000 show Old Lesbian, here we go. An informed community is a strong community. Our original news editor, Sandy Dwyer, before the information age, she said, an informed community is a strong community. And we can certainly see these days what havoc an ignorant community can create. Number two, diversity, equity, and inclusion. Diversify your sources of news, information, entertainment, approaches to politics. In the interest of equity, remember that the smaller independent operations need your direct support more than the larger commercial or corporate funded ones. Be aware of the inclusive realities of the operations you support. Not just what they say, not just their slogans, but what they actually cover and what gets left out. The staffing of their operations. Notice when you see when the whole community is reflected and when you don't. And number three, stay queer. At least for now, in the U.S. and much of the West, the days of us being outlaws are over. We need to hold on to that sense of exploration, that sense of journey, that sense of going to the next place, the outer edge. Happy This Way Out 2000.
1: 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Sherry Lund wrote The Rainbow Rewind and co-hosted it with Brian DeShazer. 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

with her enthusiasm and ability to talk on the phone and answer phones and take pledges, all that good stuff. But for now, let's just wake up together. Let's get the weather report, get into our music, and then we'll talk about Pledge Drive in just a little while. And I want to thank people that already got me started. Thank you once again to Ryder and Wilcox for renewing your business membership. Thank you to Sue Harrison. Thank you to Joe Scaleri. And thank you to Kathy Myers for pledging in advance. We are on our way to a $2,800 goal. Already made $640, so I'm feeling good about that. We can do it. We got 3 hours, but right now, the all-important weather report. Today, they're saying mostly sunny, high temperatures around 74 degrees, maybe squeeze another beach day out of this week. Tonight, lows around 66 degrees, mostly cloudy with a slight chance of thunderstorms. Tomorrow, 50% chance of showers in the morning, increasing to 80% later in the day. Highs around 70 degrees. Wednesday night, 80% chance of showers and that good old patchy fog. Lows around 65. Thursday, 60% chance of showers. Highs around 70 degrees. Thursday night, 50% chance of showers. Lows around 65. Friday, 30% chance of showers to start the day. And then mostly sunny in the afternoon. Highs around 73. Friday night, lows around 66. Mostly cloudy. Saturday looks beautiful. Mostly sunny. Highs around 74 degrees. Saturday night, partly cloudy. Lows around 67. Partly sunny on Sunday. Highs near 79. Sunday night, mostly cloudy with a 30% chance of showers. Lows around 68. And Monday, partly sunny. Highs near 77. Hanging on to that 30% chance of showers. So kind of a cloudy, dampish, perhaps rainy week ahead. Good for all the grass that's growing and all the flowers and the gardens, all that nice stuff. 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We're going to get to the music with Van Morrison and Brand New Day, planting the seeds for phone calls. Thanks for being with me. Happy summer, everyone. Happy summer pledge drive. 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Stay tuned.

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journalists David Korn and Robert Kuttner, a musical tribute to Cole Porter, community readings of the poetry of the late Charles Coe, a theatrical reading of Thornton Wilder's Our Town, a vocal 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

0: It is 6:39 a.m. and you're listening to Community Radio WOMR 92.1 FM in Provincetown, WFMR 91.3 FM Orleans, streaming worldwide at WOMR.org. My name's Kathy Tarr. You're listening to Brand New Day. A big thank you going out to Charlie and Diane Deaton for becoming sustaining members of Brand New Day this morning. Thank you so much. We are on our way to our goal of $2,800. We're almost halfway there already, and it's not even 6:40 a.m. in the morning. So thank you very much. All right, what did we hear for music? We heard Jonathan Edwards singing a Cheryl Wheeler tune called Howl at the Moon. Yeah, we've got the full buck moon coming up tomorrow night. We're probably not going to see it. It's probably going to be cloudy, but we'll know it's there anyway. Cheryl Wheeler sang Further and Further Away. We heard from Sean Colvin with Something to Believe In. Steve Earle did Sparkle and Shine from Washington Square Serenade. We heard David Francie singing about Ashtabula. We heard Kirsty McCall and Evan Dondo doing that great Lou Reed tune, Perfect Day. Sarah Watkins did You and Me. Jonathan Edwards did Listen to the Radio, a Nancy Griffith tune. Jonathan Edwards was born on this day, July 28th, so I was thinking of him this morning. That was a Nancy Griffith song, Listen to the Radio, to inspire you to give me a call with your pledges when I'm not talking on the air. I hope to be answering the phone at 508-487-2619. And we started off, as we always do, with Van Morrison. So there you have it. We'll hear Jonathan Edwards sing some of his own songs later, but I just wanted to start off with some covers so you could sing along. All right, let me tell you this. 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The phone number there is 508-240-0700. And the Homeless Prevention Council is pleased to announce the return of its Backpack to School program. This program equips students in need across the Lower and Outer Cape with customized backpacks and essential school supplies. For further information on how to help local children get ready for the upcoming school year, please visit their website at hpccapecod.org or call their office at 508-255-9667. And this hour of programming is made possible by members like you and sustaining members like Linda and Bill Novak, Barb and Bill Hill, Mike from Rhode Island, Woody and Marge, Martin and Barbara, Karen Joe and Sam Walsh, Kelly Kinney, Barry Enther, Carol Corneen, Stephen Tracy Sally, Roe Osborne and Lori Sullivan, PETA and Maureen Fettig, Jackie Doyle, Greg Sobchuk in memory of his brother Michael, Tony G, Liz Grant and Beth Goldstein, Michelle Henry, Mary and Paul Talmadge, Barbara in memory of Dana Baum, Stephanie Helm, Teresa and Harry in Wellfleet, Hank and Andy, David from Nantucket, Frank Ray, Andy Falconio and Bob Jones, Joan from New York City, Joan and Rick Francolini, the Shea family in memory of Lynn, Billy Tower, Abby Swan in loving memory of Axel, Chris Kelly and Sweet Baking in Wellfleet, Carrie Davis, Hilda Lamb, Maddie Entel and Bruce Herder, the Wellfleet Troglodyte, and Billboard Bob. 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Okay, well, I've got a helper coming in at 7 o'clock. Her name's Peggy Sue. You probably heard of her. She's on the air every other Saturday morning and fills in for people and does a swell job and is very enthusiastic with things like pledge drives and stuff. So she's been invited to come in at 7 o'clock. So get ready for a party after 7. But right now, we're just going to ease into the Tuesday morning with a brief message and then more music. if you could consider giving me a call and a donation, it would be greatly appreciated. 508-487-2619. Stay tuned.
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It is Tuesday morning, July the 28th. My name's Kathy Tarr. This is Brand New Day, and that was Alison Krauss, who will be doing a sold-out concert tonight at the Cape Cod Melody Tent, Alison Krauss and Union Station. If you're going, you're lucky. Have a great time. Alison Krauss with her cover of the Beatles' I Will. We heard another cover in that set, Blueberry Hill from Bruce Cockburn. Little background vocals from the wonderful Margot Timmins of the Cowboy Junkies on that one. I've heard from a very reliable source that it's a good year for the blueberries. So if you're into picking and doing that kind of thing, go get some blueberries. I hear they're fabulous this season. Jonathan Brook in that set sang Because I Told You So, and Sensible Shoes did See It My Way. And you can hear Sensible Shoes as part of the Truro Summer Concert, 6 o'clock on Thursday night, the 30th, right behind the Truro Public Library. So how fun is that? All right, well, I give you a weather update and then some underwriting and messages, and then we get right back to the music. That's our routine here on Brand New Day every Tuesday morning. And as soon as I find where I put the weather, I'll give it to you. Oh, and there it is. Buried behind a million other things. Today, they're saying mostly sunny, high temperatures near 74 degrees, a south wind of 6 to 13 miles per hour. Maybe get another beach day. And I spent a glorious couple of hours yesterday afternoon at Heron Cove for the first time this season, and it was just splendid, as they say. So maybe another day today. Who knows? Tonight, mostly cloudy with a slight chance of thunderstorms, lows around 66. Wednesday, a 50% chance of showers to start the day, increasing to 80% later in the day. High temperatures around 70 degrees. Wednesday night, showers and patchy fog, lows around 65. Thursday, showers likely, highs around 70 degrees. Thursday night, still some showers around, lows around 65. Showers to start the day once again on Friday. High temperatures around 73, but perhaps mostly sunny towards the end of the day on Friday. Mostly cloudy on Friday night, lows around 66. Saturday brings sunshine, mostly sunny on Saturday, highs around 74 degrees. Saturday night, partly cloudy, lows around 67. Sunday, partly sunny, highs near 79 degrees. Sunday night, mostly cloudy, 30% chance of showers, lows around 68. And Monday, partly sunny, highs near 77, still a 30% chance of showers. So, you know, they're just covering themselves by saying chance of showers. So if we have a pop-up shower, they're like, yeah, we were right. But it looks like it's probably going to be more sunshine than clouds, at least for Sunday and Monday. All right. 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

0: 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It's a block black lettering. WOMR is written out. The antenna is the Pilgrim Monument. Go online and check it out. It's hard to describe, but I think you'd look great in it. You can get a hand crank radio for a $60 membership. You can get a coffee mug. Peggy Sue is just delivering coffee to me in a coffee mug here. $60, you can get a coffee mug or a baseball cap. We know you don't do it for the gifts. You do it because you love us, but we want to give you a little thank you gift. If you consider donating at 508-487-2619, Peggy Sue is here. We're going to have a cup of coffee together and then get back on the horn and start talking all about Pledge Drive and all that fun stuff you love to hear about a few times a year. So thank you in advance for considering donating this morning to Brand New Day. We are on our way to $2,800. I'm proud to say I am almost halfway there with your help just this first hour. So stay tuned. More music ahead.
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0: Oh, the wonderful Lori McKenna singing us up to 7:29 a.m. this Tuesday morning from the Balladeer. That song is called Good Fight. Also in that set, we heard David Byrne with Smile. We heard Greg Brown singing about Good Morning Coffee. The Diddy Bop sang Fish to Fry. John Gorka did Treasure Island. And Joe Jenks started the set with Best of Friends. Joe Jenks is part of the Cranfest in the Courtyard on Thursday night this week. John Gorka will be part of the Cranfest in the Courtyard on August 27th. And I'm excited about both those guys being in my town of Harwich. Thanks to Bob Weiser for putting together that series and for the Red Sox update too, Bob. All right, well, my name's Kathy Tarr. 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I've got helpers here. I've got Peggy Sue here. I've got our executive director, John Braden, here. So if you want to call, don't wait till I stop talking. 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Trapped in a blizzard, eight strangers race to solve a desperate puzzle. Who among them is behind a twisted killing spree, and who might be the next victim? Agatha Christie's beloved murder mystery masterpiece, The Mousetrap, is playing now through August 8th at the Harbor Stage next to Wellfleet Town Pier. Tickets are available at harborstage.org or by calling 508-214-0495. Well, I've got some town crier notes to share with you, but Peggy Sue is staring me down like she's got something big to say. So go for it, Peggy Sue.
1: Well, good morning, everybody. It's a pleasure to be here.
0: She's unstoppable.
1: I've been sleeping here since I went off the air on Saturday.
0: I know, you just will never go home.
1: Oh my gosh, I just can't stand it. This pledge drive stuff is so much fun. And we were having fun on my show with considering, you know, telling people that it's only, you know, if you pay a dollar a day, would you pay a dollar a day to keep WOMR on the air?
0: Oh, certainly.
1: I mean, a dollar a day, anybody just about can afford that. You know, just tuck it away, and before you know it, you've got $365. So the deal is, if you pledge your support to WOMR and Kathy Tarr's brand new day today for $365, we will give you an announcement on two, not just one, but two of your favorite shows. And if you're listening to Brand New Day, that I'm sure this isn't the only show you listen to. You probably listen to, oh, at least three or four. And this way, you can have your name read. We will never forget to mention your name on two different shows for your pledge of support today to keep WOMR on the air at a dollar a day, just a dollar a day. Give me a call right now, 508. I'd love to write you up, 487-2619. We had quite a few takers on Saturday, and it was fun. You know, it's like, it feels good to me to give, like, support to another show as well.
0: Right. It doesn't feel quite as self-involved to say, support this show, support my show. It's like, hey, give a dollar a day. There's $365, 180 plus 180. That's two sustaining memberships. That's two shows. And what was the $5 extra going for, Paula? Your cup of coffee?
1: Shipping and handling.
0: Oh, okay. Excellent. So it's a grand idea to think of donating a dollar a day. Does not seem all that
1: It's our much. 365 donation pledge.
0: All right. Yeah. Well, give us a call. 508-487-2619.
1: But we will take any amount. You know, you don't have to do that. But it's kind of fun. And so, you know, yeah, go for it.
0: Well, I was looking for a $60 pledge just to bring us up to $1,400, which would be half of our goal. So whatever you can give, whenever you can give, we appreciate it. It all goes in the same pot. So I've had people call here. Someone called here last week and said they wanted to renew their sustaining membership. Not to this show, but to Bob Weiser's program. Yeah. And I was like, that's great. You know, we'll accept any money for any show at any time. So we make it easy for you. All right. But right now, Peggy Sue, you go answer the phone. I anticipate them ringing. I got some town crier notes to get to, and we'll talk to you a little later. Thanks for the coffee. All right. The Orleans Citizens Forum invites the community to a summer forum titled What's with the Drought? Orleans Water Supply Explained. It happens Thursday, July 30th, with registration at 5 p.m. and the presentation from 5:30 to 7 at Lower Cape TV, 5 Namskakic Road in Orleans. I should know how to say that. Namskakic Road in Orleans. Select Board Chair Mefford Runyon will outline key issues before the board, including the new fire rescue station design, recreation facility renovations, and the residential tax exemption. The forum then focuses on Orleans' fresh water supply, where it comes from, how quality is maintained, and why drought restrictions are in place. For more information, visit the town website. And celebrate the timeless music of Irving Berlin and George Gershwin with award-winning duo Sasha Papernick and Justin Poindexter at the Truro Public Library. 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And the Pilgrim Monument and Provincetown Museum presents Rock Academy, a talented group of young musicians ages 12 to 18, in a special summer concert on Monday, July 29th. Well, I'm not sure about that because yesterday was Monday and it was July 27th. This may or may not have happened, but go to pilgrim-monument.org for more information and maybe upcoming shows. All right, July blood drives. Here we go to wrap it up. All donors to Cape Cod blood drives in July will receive a limited edition t-shirt. So here we go. On July the 29th, that would be tomorrow, from 9:40 a.m. to 4 p.m., you can give blood at the Orleans Police Department. On July 30th, 10:40 a.m. to 5 p.m. at the Dennis Police Department. 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Okay, speaking of phone calls, please consider giving us a call with your donation, 508-487-2619. We're almost halfway there to 2800, and it's just past 7:30. 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Operators are standing by.

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Slack Tide Sounds can be heard Tuesday afternoons from 1 to 4 p.m. We'll listen to the latest in indie rock, from headbanging to shoegazing, innovative electronic sounds, underground hip-hop, and the occasional cult classic. 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

Thank you very much. This is an old song. I wrote this when I was a mailman in Chicago back in 1968. I wrote this song. We used to get several periodicals that we hated as mailmen. And one of them was a Reader's Digest because it was so little, it was little enough to carry with the envelopes, but it was real thick, so you could only fit about three of them in your hand, and you'd end up with about 300 bundles of mail the day Reader's Digest came in. And now they give Reader's Digest subscription to anybody. If you didn't write back in and say, no, I don't want it, you joined the Columbia Record Club and you had a Reader's Digest. Well, right at the, just after the Vietnam War got real ugly, and people were, they called them the silent majority, and people all of a sudden decided to use the American flag for whatever they stood for. And next thing you know, Reader's Digest gave everybody a free American flag that you could stick anywhere you wanted to. I thought it was kind of odd, you know, when I was delivering them. The next day I came out and everybody had them stuck to their windows and their car bumpers and their mailboxes. And they didn't just like put them up there, they stuck them up there, you know. So I wrote this on a mail route. I retired the song for years and years, but after our last president started using the American flag to get everybody riled up, I thought I'd bring it back.

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1: And today on Talking Back, Dr. Paula Sperry will be speaking with Laura Kelly about the brilliance of honeybees. Coming up right at 9 a.m. right here on WOMR. But right now it is 1 minute before 8 a.m. and this is WOMR 92.1 FM in Provincetown, WFMR 91.3 FM Orleans, streaming worldwide at WOMR.org. My name's Kathy Tarr. You're listening to Brand New Day. I'm feeling a little more wide awake. You know, Peggy Sue's here helping me out for Pledge Drive, and she's brought me my second cup of coffee, and I gotta confess, I don't usually even have one cup of coffee on a Tuesday morning. So thank you, Peggy Sue.
2: Well, yeah, you know, we got to speed things up here a little bit. This is our membership and pledge drive, and we're trying to get you awake enough to find that credit card and give us a call today. 508-487-2619 does it. And you know what? It keeps shows like Brand New Day on the air. And what would we do without Brand New Day on a Tuesday morning?
1: What would I do? I'd had nothing to do. I'd be lost. I'd right? be home playing records for myself.
2: Yeah. Instead, you're playing records for everyone else, and you have for how many years now?
1: 30 years. Me and Billboard Bob have our OMR anniversary this year. Mine was in January. His was in May, and he joined us for a pledge drive in the spring, which was wonderful. And yeah, 30 years here at WOMR. I've enjoyed every single minute of it, and I hope to do, you know, a few more when they're ready to move me

0: on the air. It's all community funded, people. That means you, if you're listening right now, you really need to consider what would happen to, you know, what you're doing on Tuesday morning if people didn't contribute to the fundraisers.
1: All right.
0: And, you know, I've got a deal for you. It's only a dollar a day. Only $1. I mean, if you think about it, that's not much money, but it'll get you two sustaining memberships. And we know that you're going to pledge to Kathy Tarr's show to get on her list. But who else would you like to? Who else do you listen to? Who else would you like to support this morning with your pledge of $365 for $1 a day? Keeping WOMR alive and well. Give me a call right now. John Braden's also out there. He might answer the phone, 508-487-2619. And we'll discuss that. And there's some premiums I can tell you about as well.
1: All right. So much to talk about, but I got to get back to business. Thank you, Peggy Sue. In that last set, we heard a live version of John Prine's Your Flag Decal Won't Get You Into Heaven Anymore. We heard Kathleen Edwards with When the Truth Comes Out. Kathleen Edwards just made an appearance at Newport Folk Festival. If you went to the Folk Festival, please give me a call and give me a review. I did not go. And it pained me to miss Kathleen Edwards because I love her. Someone will be at the Payamet tomorrow night that you might like a lot. Her name is Dar Williams. We heard a couple from Dar Williams in that set. We heard Are You Out There? We heard Joan Baez singing the Dar Williams tune If I Wrote You, and Dar Williams started the set with that very positive song called Echoes. All right, well, it's time for the weather report. Nothing preempts the weather here on Brand New Day, I'll tell you that. You can call it weather or not or whatever you like, Peggy Sue, but I'm going to do the weather. The National Weather Service says today high temperatures around 74 degrees, and they're saying mostly sunny. Well, looking out the window here in Provincetown, are you seeing mostly sunny, Peggy Sue?
0: I believe what I see when I look out the window.
1: You don't need a weatherman to know which way the wind blows.
0: Oh, for
1: and
0: sure.
1: It is not sunny here in Provincetown, but perhaps it's mostly sunny where someone else is.
0: Yet,
1: that's right. Tonight, mostly cloudy. Lows around 66 degrees. Wednesday, 50% chance of showers to start the day, increasing to 80% later in the day. Highs around 70 degrees. Wednesday night, 80% chance of showers and fog. Lows around 65. Thursday, 60% chance of showers, likely highs around 70 degrees. Thursday night, 50% chance of showers. Lows around 65. Friday, 30% chance of showers to start the day, but becoming mostly sunny later in the day. Highs around 73. Friday night, lows around 66, mostly cloudy. Saturday, highs around 74 degrees and mostly sunny. Saturday night, partly cloudy, lows around 67. Sunday looks nice, partly sunny, highs near 79. Sunday night, mostly cloudy, 30% chance of showers. And Monday, partly sunny, highs near 77. Hanging on to that 30% chance of showers. So there you have it. All right, a few announcements, and then we're going to get back to the music. 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I love that last line. WOMR supports community organizations like the Lily House. 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Phoebe reads a mystery. A celebration of life and love is a benefit that supports the Lily House's mission to provide compassionate end-of-life care at no cost to those in need. The evening will feature a conversation between Phoebe Judge and Lily House Executive Director Don Walsh as they explore the many expressions of love and its central role in the end-of-life care. This event takes place Tuesday, August 4th at 6 p.m. at Truro Vineyards. Tickets and more information are available at thelilyhouse.org. 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
1: It is way over the top fun.
0: Yeah,
1: absolutely.
0: So thanks to Bubala's for your support for many, many years. 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All right, just one more bit of information. We are in our summer pledge drive. Peggy Sue's here. Our executive director, John Braden, is here. Just waiting to answer those phones at 508-487-2619. You got your 2 cents to add to this, Peggy Sue?
1: There are so many ways to contribute and donate to WOMR. You could even text, I believe. Where's that text?
0: Right over here. WOMR.org or the WOMR app.
1: Yeah, and there's 508-487-2619. Give us a call.
0: And behind your head, it says text WOMR. I believe it. My glasses aren't good. Look over your shoulder, Peggy Sue. 50155. Is that what that says?
1: Yes. Text 50155, and you can donate that way, too.
0: All right. So many ways
1: but
0: to give,
1: give,
0: give.
1: Why wouldn't they want to talk to us?
0: Well, I could think of a list of reasons, but, you know, I don't need to. Some people just aren't perky in the morning and they don't want to talk to strangers.
1: Yeah. We will still say your name.
0: We will still say your name.
1: We will acknowledge it and say, hey, thanks a lot.
0: And speaking of saying names, thank you for saying that, Paula, because I do want to thank Ryder and Wilcox for renewing their business membership. Thank you to Checkups for renewing business membership. Thank you to Sue Harrison. Thank you to Joe Scaleri. Thank you to Kathy Myers for renewing her sustaining membership. And to Charlie and Diane Deaton, my first call this morning, becoming sustaining members. So that's encouraging. And we're on our way to $2,800. We're at $1,640. So I think we can make up the difference in the next hour.
1: Yeah, it would be up to $1,700 if we got just a regular membership at $60. That's, what is it, $5 a month?
0: $5 a month.
1: Out of your credit card.
0: Right.
1: And that's a great way to contribute because it comes right off the top and you don't even notice it's gone.
0: Right.
1: Yep.
0: Okay, well, you're not even going to notice, but I'm playing a vinyl record next. One of my favorite things to do here at WOMR. Thank goodness we have turntables. It's Jonathan Edwards' birthday, and I dug out this musty old album of his that I love, that I've played forever. We're going to hear three in a row from Jonathan Edwards because it's his birthday. Dialing Music. Here he is, the birthday boy, on WOMR, on vinyl.
1: Get ready for the skips and cracks.
0: Shut up.

Stardate July 28th. Gliese 710 isn't much to look at. It's smaller and lighter than the Sun, and just one-tenth as bright. So from its current distance of 62 light-years, it's much too faint to see with the eye alone. But come back in about 1.3 million years, and it'll be a different story. The star will shine about three times brighter than Sirius, the night's current brightest star. All the stars are on the move. Like the Sun, they're orbiting the center of the Milky Way galaxy. Each star follows its own path, so its direction and speed are a little different from all the other stars. Some stars are moving toward us, while others are moving away. Gliese 710 is moving toward the Sun at more than a quarter of a billion miles per year. Studies have shown that it'll pass just one-sixth of a light-year away, just 4% the distance to the current closest neighbor. That's closer than any other star will approach the Sun over the next several million years. Gliese 710 will pass through the Oort cloud, a huge shell of rocky, icy bodies that surrounds the Sun. That will push many of those objects toward the Sun. Some of them could slam into Earth, some unneighborly gifts from a close neighbor. Gliese 710 is in Serpens, the Serpent. The star is about halfway up the south-southeastern sky at nightfall. You need a telescope to see it, for now. Today's program was made possible by Mercer Caverns, in Calaveras County, in California's historic gold country. More information at mercercaverns.net. For the McDonald Observatory, I'm Billy Henry.

the Mount of High. Floating between this moment and the sky, babe. Exactly at the height that I like to fly.

0: Oh my, Dwight Yoakam covering Queen. I had to play that because, you know, Payamet is presenting a Queen tribute band on Saturday night, August 1st at Provincetown Town Hall. So that sounds like a whole lot of fun, I think. So anyway, Dwight Yoakam singing us up to 8:31 a.m. I need to tell you that this is WOMR 92.1 FM in Provincetown and WFMR 91.3 FM Orleans, streaming worldwide at WOMR.org. I tell you, those donations are rolling in. Thank you so much. Thank you to Victoria from Brooklyn. You can now join Joan from New York City on my sustaining members list. Thank you so much, Victoria. I love you guys, and how wonderful to be able to mention you both every week here on Brand New Day. Thank you also to Patrick. Thank you to David Little. Thank you to Dr. Paula Sperry for renewing her checkups, and Charlie and Diane Deaton, and the list goes on and on. Kathy Myers, Joseph Scaleri, Sue Harrison, and Ryder and Wilcox all helping us strive for that goal of $2,800. And Peggy Sue is here, so I know she wants to tell you something. What do you want to tell us, Peggy Sue?
1: Oh, I want to thank people, too, for getting us to where we need to be, and we need to... If you get a few more donations, what time is it? We have an hour. We have an hour to
0: We don't. It's 8:32. We have 28 minutes.
1: We have 28 minutes. I thought you said it was 8 o'clock. Oh, boy. Do you lose time here on Cape Cod? I'm telling you. Well, yeah. Just
0: we're
1: remember.
0: We're at 2020.
1: 2020.
0: 2020.
1: Yeah,
0: we have to get to 2,800.
1: I can see clearly now. Anyways, so that's what, 600? That would be two people who see the value of WOMR enough to donate $1 a day. Can you donate $1 a day? That will get you one call, and you'd be able to support two radio shows with a sustaining membership. So that would be four sustaining memberships, two to Kathy and two to the other shows of your choice. If you listen to WOMR, I am sure that you listen to more than just one or two shows. What shows would you like to contribute to and support here on the radio, to let us know that you love listening to the radio and which shows that you prefer to listen to? Give us a call right now. $365 buys you two sustaining memberships, and you only get to make one phone call that way.
0: 508-487-2619. Thank you, Peggy Sue. I'm going to play something that was written by Paul Anka next after a few announcements. And I know Paul Anka is sometimes played on your show,
1: Peggy,
0: right?
1: Peggy Sue's Record Hop.
0: Yeah. Okay. And I was remembering, didn't we both watch Paul Anka being interviewed by Bill Maher on Real Time with Bill Maher? And he was kind of a jackass. I didn't like him at all. He was talking about his virility and, you know, being kind of an old stud.
1: Well,
0: and
1: he
0: it's
1: is
0: like,
1: kind of
0: okay,
1: old.
0: You know, he's old, but he's anyway.
1: He's still alive. Most of my people are not there anymore. You know,
0: he's still alive, and he's written some great songs. But his personality, I just rubbed me the wrong way. But I'll still play his music. And Linda Ronstadt does a great version of "It Doesn't Matter Anymore."
1: Oh,
0: that was also recorded by, I'm quizzing you now.
1: Oh please,
0: Buddy Holly. Come on.
1: Oh, of course.
0: Come on. Of course. All right. But because you made fun of my record collection, I'm going to play more vinyl for you.
1: Oh, and my gosh.
0: Maybe we'll hear a little snap, crackle, and pop. So. All right. Goodbye, Peggy Sue. Go answer the phone.
2: Ciao for now.
0: In that set, we heard Dwight Yoakam, of course, with Crazy Little Thing Called Love. We heard Hayes Carl. I'm sending that one out to my colleague, Carol Cornine, who works so hard on Roots and Offshoots. She loves that song, Girl Downtown. And Hayes Carl also did High from his latest release, We're Only Human. We heard Jonathan Edwards with that tired old song, Shanty. But, you know, it's for you wake and bakers out there. We heard Emma and Dusty Morning, all three in a row from Jonathan Edwards' album that I've had forever, that didn't skip, I'm happy to say. And Jonathan Edwards was born on this very day, July 28th, so we had to get to some of his music. All right, well, WOMR is supported in part by the Fine Arts Work Center, an international home for artists and writers in Provincetown, offering summer workshops and year-round virtual learning opportunities in creative writing and the visual arts. 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All right, without further ado, music to dial by. Here's Linda Ronstadt singing Paul Anka's composition, It Doesn't Matter Anymore. But it does matter. Money matters a lot. 508-487-2619.

0: Oh, the glorious Patty Larkin from Perishable Fruit. Pablo Neruda is the name of that one. Also in that set, we heard Kate Bush, who has a birthday on July the 30th, Oh, To Be in Love from The Kick Inside, her very first album. And Linda Ronstadt covering Paul Anka with It Doesn't Matter Anymore. Paul Anka also born on July the 30th. But you know what? I like Kate Bush a lot better. What about you, Peggy Sue?
1: I like it all.
0: You like it all.
1: I just
0: love
1: it.
0: Okay, and Peggy Sue is still standing by waiting to chat with somebody to make a pledge. 508-487-2619. But here is a definite reason to call. I got to tell you, on her 13th album, Hummingbird Highway, Dar Williams celebrates the colors she glimpses from her vantage as a touring musician. I was a kid from the suburbs who listened when her hippie teachers said to get out in the world, Williams muses. Hummingbird Highway is the latest chapter in a richly unfolding story. Drawing on her experience as a playwright, Williams populates her latest album with nuanced characters that come alive in the space of a few minutes. I love Dar Williams, and she will be at Payamet Performing Arts Center in Truro tomorrow night at 7 p.m. Why am I telling you this?
1: Who wants to go?
0: We've got two pairs of tickets to the first two callers at 508-487-2619. Please call. Please go to see Dar Williams live right in Truro tomorrow night for free on us. We're not even asking for a donation, but if you want to give us one, that would be nice too. Two pairs of tickets right now to the first two callers, 508-487-2619. Go see Dar Williams. We're going to hear a great song of hers now called Summer Child. Give us a call. Go to a concert for nothing on us.

0: 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Join me. 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
1: 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And I hope you were on the ball and you were one of the winners of the two pairs of tickets we just gave away. Dar Williams, FM Radio, and another great song of hers called Summer Child to end today's brand new day. Well, thanks for coming in, Peggy Sue. I think we did quite well. We were at 2020 last I checked, but it may have gotten greater than that. So
2: that's a pretty good goal for a very early morning radio show.
1: Yeah, not bad, not bad. So thank you to everyone that gave. And you know what? It was so much fun. I think we're going to do it again next week. We're going to be asking for summer pledges next Tuesday morning. My name is Kathy Tarr. You've been listening to Brand New Day. I'll be back with you next Tuesday morning at 6 a.m., perhaps with Peggy Sue, maybe another guest star. I don't know. Georgia Girl, is she available next Tuesday?
2: Oh, she might be coming in instead of me next week. Yeah,
1: Peggy Sue's got to take
2: equal
1: a break.
2: Time. Really.
1: But coming right up, I want to tell you, coming right up is one of our fabulous locally produced talk shows with Dr. Paula Sperry called Talking Back. 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She's got many supporters, and if you want to add to it, go for it. 508-487-2619. 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And what do you know? It's almost 9 o'clock. It's time for Talking Back with Dr. Paula Sperry. And today she's speaking with Laura Kelly about the brilliance of honeybees.
2: Yes, Laura Kelly is a local environmentalist. Do not miss this show. What a great book. Thanks, Laura.
3: Talking Back host Paula Sperry is a doctor of chiropractic. The views and information presented on this show reflect the opinions and research of the host and her guests, and not necessarily those of the staff or management of WOMR.

0: This is Talking Back. I'm your host, Dr. Paula Sperry. For the next half hour, I invite you to join me as we explore health issues in the news and learn from those involved in keeping our community healthy. Our goal is not to diagnose or to suggest treatment, but to celebrate your body's innate potential to heal itself. Well, good morning, everybody. This is Dr. Paula Sperry. I'm so excited to be here on a beautiful, sunshiny day on Cape Cod with Laura Kelly, who is one of the best environmental advocates that we've ever had here on the Cape. And today, we're going to be talking about bugs.
1: Pollinators.
0: Yes, Laura has just completed a beautiful book called The Brilliance of Honeybees. And Laura, I just recall you always talking about honeybees anyway. It's about time you took some pictures and wrote a book about them.
1: Well, I've been a beekeeper for 20 years and taken photos throughout the time that I was a beekeeper and never did anything with the photos until this winter.
0: And so you were looking at all those pictures and saying, this looks like a book to me.
1: Well, it started last winter. The wording was coming together, and I finally got to my 20 years of photos and did put it together, the wording with the photos and the explanation of what you're seeing. So these are really close up of the flower in the garden with the pollinator. And what are they doing? How are they connecting and why?
0: There's lots of different types of pollinators, aren't there? Why don't you name a few so that when we see them out in our garden, we know what we're looking at?
1: Well, we have daytime pollinators and we have nighttime

0: existed in a love dance. And still to this day, it is the flower that is in charge. So what they have is this nectar chemistry. It's like an attraction for the pollinators. So the pollinators stop by the flower to eat nectar. And in doing so, their wings of a honeybee goes 230 times a second. And so that creates a static cling. So when the bee is hanging out with the flower to eat its nectar, the pollen from the flower automatically sticks.
1: Okay. So they sort of stir up the dust in the flower and it sticks to the bee?
0: Yep. And then it just innocently goes to the next flower to get more nectar and has brought the pollen from one to the next, thus pollinating, giving us food.
1: Yes, in nature, biodiversity, which is so important. Now, honeybees are known for, obviously, honey. And we think of bees, we think they sting us and they give us honey. But your book really shows how much more important these little creatures are.
0: They're the connection to our food supply.
1: Yeah, and without bees, would we have a food supply, Laura?
0: They say a third of food, that's food like chocolate, tomato, the basics, are thanks to a honeybee. Mm-hmm. Again, there are many types of pollinators out there, from the daytime creatures to the nighttime creatures. We've got butterflies, ladybugs, and lightning bugs.
1: Oh, lightning bugs are pollinators? Oh, I had no idea.
0: Yeah.
1: Wow. So they drink nectar?
0: They wish to go and get from the flower, and then in doing so, they pollinate.
1: Wow.
0: So there's this attraction going on from one species, let's say, to another that then makes more plants that then feeds us.
1: Wow.
0: So we need them more than we, I believe, more than we realize. And that is why I created this book, to make learning fun, to see the photographs and say, what is that? What is actually going on? These are up close, that you can see the pollinator going toward a plant. And why is it going toward the plant? Because the plant actually sends out a signal. It sends out positive charge, the scent, of course. That's another great attraction. And of course, color is another attraction. Mm-hmm. And the violets have the big, deep-throated pollinators like the hummingbirds.
1: Right.
0: So certain pollinators can pollinate.
1: Trumpet vines.
0: Yeah. So there's that going on too. So there's such a dance that you read it in school, we know it's happening, but it wasn't until I had bees in my own backyard for 20 years that I was able to see it on a deeper level myself and put it in this book. 240 pages. It's 45 written pages and 150 photographs.
1: Oh my goodness. So it's a picture book too. I'm just
0: mostly, yes.
1: Yeah, thanks for bringing one along today. I'm really glad you did.
0: It's got graphs, so it'll show you the different sex symbols of the plants. You actually learn about the plants, and then
1: about making honey.
0: Let's go a little bit through each chapter and have a moment with each
1: chapter. Let's do that. That sounds like fun.
0: Okay.
1: By the way, people, we are speaking with Laura Kelly today about The Brilliance of Honeybees, her brand new book, just out for 2026. It's as Laura Littlefield Kelly, and it's by Story Scout. You can find it on Amazon. That's The Brilliance of the Honeybee by Laura Littlefield Kelly. So let's start off with chapter one, Built to Bloom. Flowers are architects of attraction. You were just speaking about that a little bit.
0: It is such a unique dance going on in nature. I'd love to give a little excerpt of the book to share with you kind of the flavor and the tone. The plant parts are there, waiting to be visited. Pollen carries the virtual instructions for new life. But plants can't walk, stretch, or carry their own pollen. So they've learned to attract the partners, the pollinators. They do all the work for the plants.
1: Wow. I know some beekeepers in Western New York that travel between Western New York and Florida. And in the spring, they come back to New York and do all the pollinating that goes on up there. But then they put all their hives in a truck and go down to Florida. and they actually go down there and make honey too. And I've

0: often thought of it as just the one way. Okay, the bees are going here, getting the honey, and then going there and getting the honey, and then we buy and eat the honey. But they're also doing a service to all the crops that are around, is what you're saying.
1: The orange farms in Florida.
0: Oh, okay.
1: The almonds in California. The cranberries in Maine. It's not necessarily for the honey. Most of us as beekeepers like to leave a lot of the honey for the hive.
0: I was going to say, we take the honey out, but bees are obviously not making it for us. We're kind of stealing it or scraping the surface of it. So what do they use it for? What do bees need honey for?
1: That's their food source. Their own energy.
0: Okay.
1: Yeah, their lives that keeps them going too. And so for those crops that you were talking about that have those people that have traveling beehives, it's for the crops.
0: Okay.
1: It's to keep the crops pollinated, which again is the point of the whole book, is we need this to go on. And that's just another level. That's a huge level. That's an industrial.
0: What
1: I'm suggesting is backyard beekeeping. Anybody that has a backyard can join the Barnstable County Beekeepers Association.
0: Oh, there is one. That's good to know.
1: Tuesday night for 2 hours once a month for, I think, eight visits. You start in September and it goes through the winter. And by January, you're building your own hive.
0: You know what you're doing, right?
1: And then by May, the packages come to town. And then you introduce them to your hives in your own backyards. And there's people that support you. So as a first-time beekeeper, we call them newbies. there's always somebody to help you out. Yeah. And so I joined the Barnstable County Beekeepers Association in 1999. I took my mom.
0: Okay.
1: So let's go to bee school. So I pulled my mom along, and we got two hives for her place in Dennis and two hives for my place in Eastham. And that was the beginning of a new love relationship for me. I couldn't believe how exciting these little workers are in my backyard.
0: Wow.
1: Do you know that they are the best communicators on the planet, they say?
0: Better than ants?
1: And so it's the queen who's in
0: Whoa.
1: Charge. You learn that in chapter 3, all
0: okay.
1: about the queen.
0: Okay.
1: And she's got up to 85,000 workers in the summertime, and she lays 2,000 eggs a day. This book is full of so many fun facts.
0: Wow. You know, just looking through it and seeing all the pictures, I'm thinking it'd be a great book for a kid, too.
1: Yeah, I try to put in a lot of different colors and textures just to have learning be fun for all different ages.
0: Oh, yeah.
1: When you get into the wording, it's a little more intricate, but it would be fun to share it with kids. Absolutely.
0: Yeah.
1: They need to know, where does their food come from?
0: Yeah, and who better to educate about this so they can protect honeybees going forward?
1: Yeah, we need to know not just where our food comes from, but also how to grow our own food.
0: Yes.
1: In order to have the native plants feed the native pollinators that then keep us alive. Like, this is really important right now.
0: Yes. Well, it's so important that technology has actually caught on after everything we've heard in the news about losing our pollinators and what a detriment it would be on our food source and food supply. They have come up with ForgeBee. And the CEO of ForgeBee is Adam Hamilton. And these are lab-grown honeybees that are specifically genetically modified to pollinate and die. they're going to be field-tested in 2027, so get ready for that. And my question is can they breed with our native bees? Or how does that work?
1: Oh, they'll be sterile. Don't worry. You don't have to worry about that.
0: Yeah.
1: They'll make sure they're sterile.
0: Yeah, so that people can't steal them. And
1: they'll be like a bee tease to all the real ones. Except all the workers are female.
0: Well, that makes sense. Isn't that across the board? Just kidding, guys. I had to say that. Sorry.
1: Oh, Paula. And there are a couple of drone bees, and that's it. So I bet that they would...
0: Drone bees are the males?
1: Correct.
0: Okay, yeah.
1: And I bet that they would create sterile girl bees. So that wouldn't be a problem in
0: nature.
1: So
0: are regular honeybees sterile anyway?
1: Correct. They do not reproduce because they are not fertile. The drones only go to the queen bee outside the hive.
0: Okay.
1: One time a year.
0: Wow.
1: And they die once they breed with her, they die immediately because their abdomen stays in crazy. Yeah. You have to Google that one.
0: They've got more brains in their belly. Oh, that sounds familiar too.
1: Oh,
0: I'm just picking on guys today. I don't understand what's going on. All right, back to the honeybees. We got to talk about chapter number 4 here. The land remembers everything we give it. The dirty truth. So what is the dirty truth, Laura?
1: What are we doing to our land? It is obvious through the bees, through the plants, through the ponds, how we are treating our own land. And they're able to show us what they're going through. A pond will tell us there's cyanobacteria because we added something to our land that ran off. That pond has gone through how much time by itself, on its own, able to sustain itself until now.
0: Right.
1: The bees are telling us this through 2007, the colony collapse disorder.
0: What was that about, just to refresh people's memory?
1: Half of the bees are gone.
0: Really?
1: Due to environmental impact, from pharmaceuticals to chemicals on our land, things from inside our houses getting outside our houses, just the choices we make. Mm-hmm. It's as simple as that. The choices we make from this point forward need to be better. They need to be for the future, for the pollinators, for us. We use rodenticides to kill a mouse or a rat. It's now killing the birds because...
0: Right, because the birds eat the rat. That you just poisoned.
1: Bingo. It's a human choice. We might not know what we're doing in that moment, but we are absolutely seeing the ripple effect in the air, in the soil, and in the water. So it goes up as well as down. So hopefully this book just inspires us to do that much better. I know we're all doing the best we can, but I know I can even do better. So that's chapter 4. And it just plays with things and shares natural remedies to things.
0: Mm-hmm.
1: So we can do natural remedies through choices of plants in our properties. So if you have things that have a scent, like a peppermint, which we all know that we need to leave in a container, not straight in the ground, unless you want a ground cover of peppermint because it is very, very...
0: Catnip too, by the way.
1: Nepeta, yep. Another good one. But there are many other things like the sages and the lemon balms and the lemon grasses that have a scent. If you plant those throughout your property, you're not going to have mosquitoes around. Why not cut our lawns in half? Why not have a meadow instead? If you could have partial, you know, groomed area and then a partial area that's not groomed, simply don't mow, don't feed, don't weed whack, just leave it, just let it go. And a meadow needs to be mowed once a year or it will turn into a forest.
0: Right, right.
1: So once in the fall, throw a mower through it. But if you let it go, the natural native plants will come back, like the clovers, violets, the dandelions.
0: Right, right. Yeah.
1: We need them. They are actual medicine in so many ways. It wasn't until, you know, let's pick at the 60s, I believe, that a chemical company came out and said, these are reeds. Prior, our ancestors, our grandparents had dandelions all over their lawn.
0: I used to go out with my grandpa and we would pick dandelion leaves and go in the house and mix it up with some vinegar and oil and salt and pepper and garlic, and it was salad.
1: Yeah.
0: If you're just tuning in, this is Talking Back. Thank you for joining us today. I have a very marvelous show. We're celebrating a new book written by Laura Littlefield Kelly. It's called The Brilliance of Honeybees: How Bees Feed the World and the Ways in Which We Can Protect Them. It's a beautiful book full of pictures. I would recommend anybody get this book and share it with as many young kids as possible, because it's got such great photographs that Laura herself took in her 20 some odd years of being a beekeeper right here on Cape Cod. She's not only sharing her experience, but some very interesting fun facts about pollinators, what good they do, and why we need to protect them. Thanks for joining me today on WOMR, Laura.
1: I'm so happy to be here. This is so exciting. I'd love to share with you just a little bit more that's written in the book.
0: Yeah, sure.
1: This is chapter 5, I believe, called Planting Native Flowers. There's no greater invitation to pollinators than flowers. Plant anything that blooms, and you'll see visitors show up. It's the simplest win-win there is. But the real magic happens when you choose native plants. those that have evolved alongside our local pollinators. And the more variety, the more life you'll see.
0: That is very true. And the other good news about planting native plants and having native pollinators create honey is that we ourselves sometimes are allergic to some of the pollens that come from these plants. And more than a few scientists have shown that by eating honey, which was created by the bees that frequented those plants and that pollen, the allergies seem to clear up a little bit.
1: That's right. That if you live within 5 miles of where a beehive exists and you get to ingest and eat and enjoy that beautiful honey, then you won't be allergic to the variety of plants that the honey is made out of.
0: That's really interesting.
1: Isn't that fun?
0: Yeah.
1: It's so fun. It just, the common sense is right there.
0: Do bees have something to do with pollinating trees as well?
1: Absolutely. The locust trees, they love to eat the locust. So we call it the first honey of the year here on Cape Cod is the locust honey.
0: Okay.
1: So they get the nectar from the flowers of the locust, and it's the lightest of all the honey. So there's 3 grades of honey, the amber, the dark, and just the light honey. It's so neat to see the picture. It's the lightest honey, the locust honey, and then the amber honey, and then the dark honey is in September. And what makes honey a different color?
0: I don't know. Phytonutrients?
1: From the flowers themselves.
0: They not only get the nectar, they get the color from the flower.
1: Right.
0: Wow. Okay.
1: The nectar, it's the food from the flower. Mm-hmm. And so you have different flowers that flower different times of the year. So okay. That's why this is the locust honey. And then this is my favorite, the darkest.
0: What flowers are to make that one up?
1: Whatever you have in your 3-mile radius of your hive.
0: Is that how far the bees go out to forage?
1: Can you believe it?
0: Wow.
1: Yeah.
0: They know their way back?
1: Because of pheromones.
0: How do they get that big body flying anyway with those little teeny wings?
1: Those wings go like 230 times a second to keep
0: going.
1: Isn't it amazing? And they are so fast and they're so smart. They're as smart as, like, do you know they recognize people?
0: No.
1: Honeybees recognize people.
0: Really?
1: Yep. You can train them to do things. They have them in labs now. You can see them pushing balls. And it's just so fascinating to see that we can learn from them than we even realize.
0: Yeah.
1: But they say that they would recognize you. They definitely recognize flowers because they'll know that they got a really good source 90 degrees to the left, a mile away or something.
0: Yeah.
1: They have messenger bees, and they have bees that will learn from those that come in where the next food source is.
0: So they talk to each other.
1: To the next that go out where to go.
0: They're not smart enough to keep a really cool jackpot a secret, though, huh?
1: They're very smart. The queen is in charge. It is up to her to decide the language that goes on. Yeah, and so if you have 2 hives, one right next to each other, you treat them all the same, you would believe how different they are. And it's literally because of the personality of the queen.
0: What differences do you see in hives, Laura?
1: Could be differences in amounts of honey. Could be a weaker hive and a stronger hive. Could be one, you know, dies for some reason and the other one doesn't. So it's really about the queen, her efficiency, and the way she connects to her workers. They communicate through licking, through touching.
0: Okay.
1: And through their wings. So they're always doing wiggle dances.
0: Wiggle dances and wing flapping.
1: Yeah, how fun. So that's how they communicate. They communicate through dancing.
0: So
1: why shouldn't we?
0: So how do we make
1: new... We should. We do.
0: We do. How do we make a new hive, though? I mean, if you've got a queen, you've got all these workers. About how many workers per hive, would you say?
1: It starts off with 500 when you get a package. But in the peak in the summer, you want 80,000.
0: 80,000 bees?
1: Yeah.
0: Per hive?
1: Yep.
0: Holy smoke. Okay, so you've got all these sterile, non-fertile bees, females that are out there working, they're working their stinger off. And then you've got a couple of males that can have their way with the queen to produce more of these workers. But where does the queen come from? Queens eventually die. So
1: 2 years. The queen will live a couple of years.
0: All right.
1: And the workers, a couple of weeks in the summertime. But they do need to live longer in the winter to survive the winters, right?
0: Mm-hmm.
1: And so they cuddle and stay warm because the queen needs to be kept at 92 degrees at all times.
0: Holy smoke. And so those in the bees summer, are able to do that?
1: In the summer, they're fanning, and in the winter, they're cuddling. Goodness. They're so cute. In order to have another queen, it's very complicated. So you can read about it, but it's very long and complicated. I'll give a quick answer. The workers feed the queen differently when it's time to have a new queen. They give her royal jelly.
0: They pick one of the female.
1: Nope, not even born yet. The
0: little
1: cell,
0: yeah,
1: they feed one of all the babies differently. Royal jelly.
0: Okay, that's why it's called royal jelly.
1: That's right. She is born in 17 days, and the workers are born in 21 days. And it's so fascinating to open up inside, and you look in, and you see them, and you bring your camera, and I have the pictures of the babies
0: here in the book.
1: In the book. It's so fascinating to see the larvae and through all the stages, and realize that is the connection to their lives, is a connection to our lives.
0: And all of this is in The Brilliance of Honeybees by Laura Littlefield Kelly, a brand new book just put out for 2026, which we are reviewing today here on Talking Back. Thanks for joining us.
1: A quick little thing about dragonflies, how important they are. I wanted to just, again, take another excerpt from the book. It says, if we spray for mosquitoes, we also kill dragonflies. How? Because the spray drifts with the wind, and it's always windy on Cape Cod. How about where you live? It settles in our ponds and our gardens, wiping out what nature created to help mosquito populations in balance. That's right. A single dragonfly can eat hundreds of mosquitoes in a day and thousands over its lifetime. Mm. Dragonfly nymphs live in ponds and streams, feeding on mosquito larvae while adults snatch grown mosquitoes right out of the air.
0: So if you get a mosquito dunk and you put that in a bucket in your yard and you put all the straw or whatever you've got to do, and then the adult mosquitoes decide to go over there and lay eggs in that kills them. But does it also attract dragonflies that get killed as well?
1: I would imagine so. Yeah. Wow. I believe the mosquito dunks are of the better remedies, right? But in general, we need to keep these natural predators, right? We need to keep things, what is keeping things in balance, alive.
0: Right.
1: Instead of killing the birds that eat the bugs, we need to think that the humans are going to do this and control and maintain the earth in the way that we wish to. It's too ego of
0: us. Well, that's it. We're going to get lab-grown honeybees that pollinate and die.
1: Oh, no, don't worry. We're going to spend our time.
0: From the 4GB company. Oh, my gosh.
1: Well, that's terrible. It should come to no surprise that what we spray or scatter on the ground eventually finds its way to the ocean, too. Along our Cape Cod coastlines, oysters, shellfish, and thousands of marine species depend on ocean salt water to survive. So, there's things that we need to think of. But when it rains 3 inches or more in Massachusetts, the state closes shell fishing for a week. That's right, for 7 days. It's not fair for all those depending on their jobs to lose work because of runoff of chemical toxins from other people's properties.
0: Is that why they close? I had no idea.
1: But we have a choice. As we've seen in this chapter, bees and pollinators are telling us a story. The plants they depend on to survive are under threat. But if we changed our thinking, our idea of beautiful and healthy yard looked like a variety of colorful flowers and plants, not perfect grass.
0: There we have it. Well, Laura, we got to wrap it up. Is there anything else you want to talk about from The Brilliance of Honeybees here on Talking Back today?
1: We all have to save our seeds. The seeds are the currency of life. Mm-hmm. That's why I believe it's worth saving our favorites and regrow them each year. When you do a little extra work to grow your seeds, you'll know they're clean, chemical-free, ready to nourish your beautiful family and your pollinators too. So that's huge. And the other thing is the importance of growing your own food. Mm. Teach your kids to grow food. Learning how to grow my own food in an early age was special, although at the time I didn't know it. Now I see the skill of self-reliance is essential to my health, the health of those I love, and ultimately the health of the planet. Mm-hmm. Together, the more we learn how interconnected we are, the more inspired we become to share simple ways to healthier living and more mindful lives. And that's the point.
0: And if you save your seeds and grow your own food, not only is it healthier for you, but it's usually doesn't have embedded pesticides like neonicotinoids, which will kill honeybees. And here you are at the store buying these beautiful plants at this or that, you know, marketplace, and you bring them home and you put them in the ground and you think, oh, everything is just so beautiful and hunky-dory, and it's got something sprayed on it that will kill the bees. So, well, that's a pretty important point to make right there.
1: Find your plants from native growers. Go to local farmers markets. We know they don't use neonicotinoids. If there is light in the soul, there will be honey in the person. If there is beauty in the person, there will be harmony in the house. If there is harmony in the house, there will be order in the nation. If there is order in the nation, there will be peace in the world, a Chinese proverb.
0: Perfect. And what a way to end this program today. Thanks again, Laura Littlefield Kelly, for bringing a copy of the book, The Brilliance of Honeybees, for us to review here on Talking Back today. Hope to see you soon back on the airwaves, Laura.
1: Thanks for having me, Paula. I always have a great time with you. 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

Well, good morning, everybody. We are stepping out here with Memphis Slim first thing this morning here on Roots and Offshoots. My name is Carol Cornain, and you are listening to Roots and Offshoots on WOMR. 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All right. Before we get into more music, we're hearing a couple instrumentals. We stepped out with Memphis Slim on that one. And right now we're hearing Turk Murphy and his jazz band with Shake That Thing, or another title of the song is Step It Up and Go. So we're going to step it up and go this morning. I'm going to start off thanking all of my current sustaining members. And I'm hoping that if you're not a sustaining member, that you might consider becoming a sustaining member for just $15 a month. Auto-renew $15 a month, and you become a sustaining member. It's $180 a year. And I will thank you every week for 52 weeks on the show. And these are my sustaining members right now. Many of them, especially the ones in the beginning that I mentioned, have renewed and are up for renewal this summer pledge drive. So if you're one of them and haven't renewed yet, I'd appreciate it if you give us a call and renew. 508-487-2619. All right, so this program is made possible by members like you, and sustaining members like Daphne Northrup, Scott West, Woody and Marge, Lucy the Dog, Ed Simpson, Jerome Green, Jimmy Coyle, Margaret in Yarmouthport, Gary Gallo, Charlie and Diane Deaton, David Gibson, Maureen and Fred Ryan, Marianne and Phil Heiler, Charlotte Taytock, Doug Bell in memory of Harvey Lerner, Brian Schneider, Robert 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pledge in memory of Ashley Murphy from Aiden, Caleb, Dylan, and Carter, Catherine and Robert Hawes, Steve Gass and Bev White, Billy Tower, Dr. Schleppo, Nature's Ho, Paul Cohan, Marcy Feller and Gabby 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Grunwald, Frank Ray, Barb and Bill Hill, Marianne Larkin and Patrick Pepper, Georgine Riedel, Katie Welch, Donna Sesker, Elaine Baskin, Ned Oliver, Alice and George Weber, Mark Berry, and Bonnie Sullivan. And WOMR is powered by community, and right now your support matters more than ever. 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
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I have a pretty steep goal this morning. I'm going to try to raise about $1,500 each hour. So it's going to be steep, but I think I can do it with your help. All right, so we're going to step it up and go right now with Bob Dylan. Give us a call, 508-487-2619.

You know who that was? John Lennon with I'm Stepping Out. Yeah. John Lennon stepped out, and we heard Bob Dylan with Step It Up and Go, and we are on our way here. We are stepping it up and going. Thanks to some of our renewals of memberships that we have here already in on Roots and Offshoots. So I want to thank Las Chitas for renewing their business membership, and also the Lockdown Seafood Cartel renewed their business membership. Those are our two business membership renewals this hour. I also have two sustaining membership renewals. Kathy Dennis and Zach the Dog, thank you so much for your sustaining membership. And also Bob and Pam Klein, thank you for your sustaining membership. And they actually donated more than the 180 that we usually have for our sustaining memberships. So with their donation and with the two business renewals, we are currently at about $1,100, $1,160. And my goal was to try $1,500 each hour. So by 10:30, I was hoping to get $1,500. So with this already, and this is just from renewals, I would love to hear from new members and new contributions coming in. We just need $340, $340 by 10:30. If you could help us out with that, I'd really, really appreciate it. I'd love to have more new sustaining members. So if you would like to become a sustaining member, all it is $15 a month. And and by the way, we have a great new t-shirt that we are offering to all new sustaining, well, to any sustaining member, even a renewal, you can get the new t-shirt with the new logo on it. It's a great logo. I love the logo. It's like an old-fashioned kind of radio with the antenna, and the antenna on it is the Pilgrim Monument, and it's really very cool. And if you're on Facebook, I put it on my Facebook page, so you can take a look at it there, the logo, that is. So yeah, so if you become a member, sustaining member, or renew your sustaining membership and would like to have one of those t-shirts, please let Chris know or John know, whoever's answering the phones out there. Again, speaking of phones, the number is 508-487-2619. We just need $340 by 10:30 to make that goal for the first hour. All right, let's go on with one step at a time. And that's what we're doing. We're taking this one step at a time. We're taking it one pledge at a time. And hopefully we'll get to our goal. So here's Clifton Chenier, One Step at a Time. Give us a call, 508-487-2619.

Give me your love and I'll give you mine. And Fred and Maureen Ryan gave us their love here with renewing their sustaining membership. So thank you for your love of WOMR and Roots and Offshoots. So thank you, Fred and Maureen Ryan. Well, wow, that got us close to our $340 that we needed. So we're now left with $160. Actually, if somebody calls in with a sustaining membership, we'll go over that. So, yeah, give us a call, 508-487-2619. Oh, we got another one coming right in the door here. All right. Leslie Shaw, thank you so much for becoming a sustaining member on Roots and Offshoots. Okay. Wow, we made our goal of $1,500 and more in this first hour. But you know what? We've got about 40 minutes left. Is that right? Yeah, 40 minutes left. We're going to just open it up. Open it up. I'm going to open it up and let's see how much we can make this first hour here on Roots and Offshoots. So keep calling in and we'll just keep adding it up. It'll be a special, special first hour for sure. All right. I have a few announcements here I want to get in before the 10 o'clock hour. 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And you can call 508-487-2619 here at WOMR and make a pledge to our summer pledge drive. And again, as I mentioned, we have new t-shirts with the new logo of WOMR on it for a sustaining membership of $180. And oh, so by the way, we also have other thank you gifts for pledges. If you want to become an individual member at $60, and you can do that in $5 a month on your credit card if you'd like, you can get you can get a baseball cap or a coffee mug with WOMR's design on it. But you can also, for a $180 membership, besides the t-shirt, we also are offering a hand crank radio that it's perfect for weather emergencies. So you can get that as well if you become a sustaining member. All right, let's move on step by step. This is an old one. This goes back to the doo-wop days of the 50s and 60s. See if you recognize this if you're of that age, as I am. Here we go, step by step. Give us a call, 508-487-2619.

0: Jesse Winchester song called Step by Step. Same as the Crests, but different song. All right, you're listening to Roots and Offshoots. My name is Carol Cornine, and I'm so happy for Ken and Mary, who became sustaining member here on Roots and Offshoots. Thank you, Ken. Thank you, Mary. Thank you, thank you, thank you. All right, and that came in, oh, it's 10 o'clock, and you are listening to WOMR 92.1 FM Provincetown and WFMR 91.3 FM Orleans, streaming worldwide at WOMR.org. Let's see what I've got here for you. Yeah, we usually do Climate Connection around this time, so let's do that right now. And Climate Connections, today's date is the 28th. Here we go.
1: I'm Dr. Anthony Lizowitz, and this is Climate Connections. In Wisconsin, the Menominee Nation is installing solar panels and battery systems at the homes of tribal elders.
2: Here on a reservation, with any major storms, we continuously lose power. And sometimes it'll be for days, sometimes it'll be for weeks, so we wanted to make sure that our elders were taken care of.
1: That's Tribal Utility Director Daryl Piausse. 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So far, he says they've installed solar and battery systems at the homes of about a dozen elders who need electricity to run medical equipment like dialysis machines or oxygen concentrators. When the grid is down, the solar panels and batteries directly power their homes, so people can get through an outage without disruption. The rest of the time, energy from the solar panels flows back to the grid, reducing residents' utility costs.
2: Most of our elders are on fixed incomes, and anywhere that we can help them save that money so they can put it towards groceries or put it towards gas, that was our priority.
1: So the tribe is using

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All right, let's get back to some more music. Let's get back to some more phones ringing. I would love to hear from you in this next set. Again, we're in our first hour here from 9:30 to 10:30, and would love to get more callers calling in with their support of our summer pledge drive. All right, where are we? We are stepping out. Yeah. Oh, we heard from Jesse Winchester on that one. You know what? I wanted to go back and play a song of his that is actually covered by Little Feat. There was an album that came out, a tribute album to Jesse Winchester called Quiet About It. It came out in 2012, actually. And Little Feat are part of that album. So I thought we would hear one of his songs done by Little Feat, and then we'll get back to another Steppin' song. Okay, so here's Rumba Man. Give us a call, 508-487-2619.

All right. Before we get going on that one, big thank you going out to Marianne and Daryl DeLeppo for renewing their sustaining membership here on Roots and Offshoots. And Marianne's going to get the sweatshirt. We do have a Zip sweatshirt also available for a sustaining membership in addition to the new t-shirt. So if you'd like one of those, we still have some of those left. You can request that as well. All right. So, we're really picking it up here. I'm going to take a total and see where we are right now in our first hour, and I will get back to you on that. But right now we're going to hear from Warren Haynes. He's got a song called River's Gonna Rise. I've been kind of listening to all of the rain that I think it's the Midwest, and well, they also are getting fires out there too, but lots of rain and flooding going on as well. So I kind of use that to get into my next set. So we're going to hear River's Gonna Rise by Warren Haynes. And give us a call, 508-487-2619. I'm taking those calls coming in. And I'd love to see the also renewal of a sustaining membership for Charlie and Diane Deaton. Thank you guys for renewing yours as well. And we just had another one come in the door. I might as well just get... Oh, that's the one. Yeah, Charlie and Diane Deaton. Okay, thank you. Thank you, everybody. Really appreciate it. So give us a call, 508-487-2619. Here we go. Here's River's Gonna Rise.

0: Warren Haynes from his album Man in Motion with River's Gonna Rise. Well, we've got a rise in our numbers here. We got another renewal of a sustaining membership from Stephen Lassala, and I'm sorry for mispronouncing your name all that year there of your renewal. So Stephen Lassala. No, Stephen Lassila. Stephen Lassala. Okay, Stephen Lassala. Sorry, Stephen. But thank you again for renewing, and I will try to remember to pronounce it correctly if I don't get myself confused here. All right, you are listening to Roots and Offshoots. My name is Carol Cornine. I've got some promos I'd like to play for you first, and I'll get back to some more music.
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All right, we are back. And I think I forgot to tell you who sang the song Steppin' Out after Little Feat did Rumba Man of Jesse Winchester's. So we heard the Old Crow Medicine Show did that off of their album Carry Me Back. They did the song Steppin' Out. And that was the last of our Steppin' set there. And we're now into our river set. We're going to be here from Susan Tedeschi and Back to the River. That's what we're doing. We're going back to the river. And just as I did a total here so far, and we're coming up at 10:30. You know, we actually, if we had one sustaining member or another renewal of a sustaining member for 180, we could hit $2,500 in the first hour, but that's only 5 minutes away. So, but it, you know, if we can get $180 coming in under the wire, we'll have made $2,500 in that first hour. Fabulous. Thank you so much. Give us a call, 508-487-2619. Become a new sustaining member for $180, $15 a month. Here you go. Back to the river.

All right, that was John Hiatt and with Crossing Muddy Waters. I've got to say what I've got here in this next hour. I'm going to try to go for that 1500 again for this next hour. We did very well in the first hour. And this next hour, we've got, as far as renewals already in, we have Orleans Yoga Business renewal. We have Margaret from Yarmouthport renewed her sustaining membership, and Jimmy Coyle renewed his sustaining membership. We had a renewal from Faith Justice. She renewed her individual membership. And let's see. And then I've got two other donations. Thank you, Paul Cohan, for your separate donation in addition to you have a sustaining membership that you renewed in the spring, but this was an additional membership. Additional donation. So thank you for that. And thank you from David and Cheryl Dickerson for their very generous donation. So that's what we've got so far. And it looks like we need $580 to make that $1,500 goal for the hour of 10:30 to 11:30. So not bad. We can get that really in big chunks, like $180. It'll knock it right out. I think three of them will be like, what, 560 or something like that. Anyway, that would be great if you could become a new sustaining member. We've had a lot of our renewals for our sustaining members, and we've got some new ones too. So please consider doing that. $15 a month. Give us a call, 508-487-2619. We're going for $580 before the hour is over, and it just started. And we're going to move on to another river or water song. Digny Fignus is a local musician in the area, and he's also a DJ here, and he had come in when he was training. He came in and sat with me for a show, and I found a great song of his that I really like, that it's related to this theme. So we're going to hear him doing a song called Trouble on the Levee. And this is by Digny Fignus from the area. Give us a call, 508-487-2619. Any amount will do. Sustaining membership would be great. Thank you, thank you.

That's Robert Plant and Alison Krauss on that one. And yeah, that's an old song, goes back to, well, actually, Robert Plant did it with Led Zeppelin as well. He reworked the original song. The original song goes back to Memphis Minnie and Kansas Joe McCoy. And we're going to hear the actual song that they did. The original, Robert Plant reworked it with Led Zeppelin, and then now he recorded this particular one with Alison Krauss. It's just a single that he had performed on tour when he was on tour with her. And speaking of Alison Krauss, I know there's a sold-out show at Melody Tent coming up for her. I did not get tickets in time, so anyway, can't go to that one. Yeah, and also speaking about Robert Plant, he's going to be receiving a Lifetime Achievement Award at the Americana Honors and Awards show in September, on September 16th this year. He's going to be getting a Lifetime Achievement Award. All right, well, you are listening to Roots and Offshoots. My name is Carol Cornine, and we are in our summer pledge drive, and we've had many, many pledges coming through, many donations and renewals coming through this morning in our first hour. And in our second hour, it seems to have slowed down a bit. So I would like to encourage you to consider becoming a sustaining member on the show for $15 a month or $180 for the year. And also, an individual membership is only $60 a year or $5 a month on your credit card, if you prefer that. Or you can donate any amount, and it would really go toward getting our goal here for this second hour. I need $580 before 11:30, so we've got some time, but, you know, time creeps in, and it kind of goes fast at when nothing's happening. So please let us hear from you by calling 508-487-2619. Right now we're going to hear from Memphis Minnie. Well, actually, you don't hear Memphis Minnie singing. It's Kansas Joe McCoy singing the song "When the Levee Breaks" that we just heard Robert Plant's version. Now here's theirs.

All right, that was the original of The Levee's Gonna Break. So, we got one more river song here that I wanted to play because I went to see Los Lobos. Oh my God, what a great concert that was at Payomet. And so I wanted to go back and see if I could find something that would fit into that set. And I did find their song off of the Neighborhood album. So let's give a listen to Los Lobos with Down on the Riverbed. And let's see if you can give us a call, 508-487-2619.

All right, Grid, the great Los Lobos there. You're listening to Roots and Offshoots. My name is Carol Cornine. And coming up on 11 o'clock here, but I've got a request. Marianne DeLeppo, who had renewed her, Daryl and her sustaining membership earlier in the first hour there, had a request. So I want to get to that. It's by Melissa Carper, and it's called Ramblin' Soul. And just to let you know, if you have a request and want to call it in, I always take requests. So, you know, I'd love to hear from you if you want to call in a request and maybe add a little donation at the same time. That would be great. I'd appreciate that because we're looking at $580 in the next half hour, say, let's say. So we're going to need a couple of more sustaining members to get to that. So I hope you'll help out here. 508-487-2619. You can also pledge online. You can go to WOMR.org and donate and hit the donate button for my show. So that's another way to do it. So right now we're going to get to that request. Here you go. Marianne, here's Ramblin' Soul. Melissa Carper.

All right. I like that, Marianne. I bet that concert was good that you went to see her at there. So that's great. Yeah, Melissa Carper, Carper was her name with Ramblin' Soul. All right. It is 11 o'clock, and you are listening to WOMR 92.1 FM Provincetown and WFMR 91.3 FM Orleans, streaming worldwide at WOMR.org. We're going to get to Stardate right now, and let's see what that was. Oh, I missed it. All right, you know what, we're not going to get there just yet. I think we'll just continue on, and we're going to hear from Nathaniel Ratliff and the Night Sweats, and he's got a song here, Say It Louder. So I don't know if I need to say it louder. Maybe it's not getting out there that we need to have some calls coming through to get to our goal of $580 before the end of, we need $580 to get to the goal by 11:30. So that only gives us a half an hour. So if you could help out, I will try to say it louder, but I think I'm saying it loud enough. So give us a call, 508-487-2619. There I did, say it louder. Here's Nathaniel Ratliff.

All right. Love my Nathaniel Rateliff there in the Night Sweats. All right. Well, you are listening to Roots and Offshoots. My name is Carol Cornine, and programming on WOMR is made possible by business members like Kelsey's Auto Body and Car Rental, 75 Commerce Park South, South Chatham, 508-432-2955. 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All right, so those were some of our underwriting and business members. Okay, we are going to move on. And let's see, where are we now? Okay, so as I said, we're looking for $580 by 11:30 to make that second hour goal. So I'm going to need some help. I am going to need some help, and that help needs to be from you. So if you could call me at 508-487-2619, it would be really helpful, and I would really appreciate it. Right now, we're going to hear from Mark Knopfler with a song entitled, What I'm Gonna Need. Well, I told you what I'm gonna need. Let's see what he's gonna need.

see. Is that a saxophone? See, that badge, the gold.

All right. Well, Sue Travers heard my plea for help out there. Thank you, Sue, for becoming a sustaining member on Roots and Offshoots. Thank you. Thank you so much. I really appreciate it. And also, I want to thank Meph, Runyon, and Bonnie for renewing their membership and their family membership, if you will. So that got us to, let's see, 403. We need $300. We have $300 that we're going for before 11:30. So that's like 16 minutes away. So if you could help us out, that'd be great. Then I'd make that whole hour goal of $1,500. So we're real close. We're $1,200 right now, so we need $300 more. Please give us a call, 508-487-2619. Any amount will help get us closer and closer to that $300 before 11:30. I'd really like to get that goal for that second hour. So I'd really appreciate it. Thank you so much. 508-487-2619. We're going to follow that up now with a song by Them, the group that Van Morrison founded. We're going to hear him doing a song called Baby, What You Want Me to Do. Well, you know what? I think I just told you what I want you to do. I want you to give us a call, 508-487-2619. Here we go.

All right, Delbert McClinton there. Ain't that loving you, baby? Well, Jane Wolfe knows my name and knows Roots and Offshoots. Thank you, Jane, for your generous donation here to our pledge drive this morning here on Roots and Offshoots. That's getting us closer, closer. We need $240 in 10 minutes. $240. 508-487-2619. Let's see how much loving you can do with that. Here you go. Here's the Stones. That's how strong my love is. How strong is your love?

0: That's how strong my love is, the Rolling Stones. Yeah, yeah. Well, we've got 7 minutes left to get $240 in here under the wire. So if you could help out in any way, that'd be great. Right now, I'm going to play Stardate because I didn't play it before. So maybe while I'm playing this, you might want to give us a call, 508-487-2619.
1: Stardate, July 28th. Gliese 710 isn't much to look at. It's smaller and lighter than the Sun, and just one-tenth as bright. So from its current distance of 62 light-years, it's much too faint to see with the eye alone. But come back in about 1.3 million years, and it'll be a different story. The star will shine about three times brighter than Sirius, the night's current brightest star. All the stars are on the move. Like the Sun, they're orbiting the center of the Milky Way galaxy. Each star follows its own path, so its direction and speed are a little different from all the other stars. Some stars are moving toward us, while others are moving away. Gliese 710 is moving toward the Sun at more than a quarter of a billion miles per year. Studies have shown that it'll pass just one-sixth of a light-year away, just 4% the distance to the current closest neighbor. That's closer than any other star will approach the Sun over the next several million years. Gliese 710 will pass through the Oort cloud, a huge shell of rocky, icy bodies that surrounds the Sun. That will push many of those objects toward the Sun. Some of them could slam into Earth, some unneighborly gifts from a close neighbor. Gliese 710 is in Serpens, the Serpent. The star is about halfway up the south-southeastern sky at nightfall. You need a telescope to see it, for now. Today's program was made possible by Mercer Caverns, in Calaveras County, in California's historic gold country. More information at mercercaverns.net. For the McDonald Observatory, I'm Billy Henry.
0: And I'm Carol Cornine with you here on Roots and Offshoots this Tuesday morning. 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All right, we've got some coming through the door here. So David Gibson, thank you, David, for your generous donation. That's getting us closer. And Beth Haig, thank you so much. You getting us closer as well. And Patrick Walsh also getting us closer. So let's see. I'm gonna have to get back to you. Let me play a song and I'll get back. Tom Petty did a song called The Last DJ, so I thought I would kind of get into a set with Tom Petty, and I like this song. He's talking about the DJ who can play what they want to play, and you know what? I can do that. I can play what I want to play, and I can play what you'd like me to play when you call in with requests. So let's hear Tom Petty's The Last DJ.

All right. I'm down to, I need $145 in 1 minute. I don't think I can get it unless somebody calls in with a sustaining membership for $180. But I need $145 in 1 minute. 508-487-2619. Am I going to make it? I don't think so, but call in.

The last DJ there with Tom Petty. Yeah. You know, that's what's great about WOMR. I mean, we DJs here, we have so many volunteer DJs that are able to play what they want to play, their passion for their music. And yeah, you don't get that all in other stations. So we really appreciate your support of community radio here on Cape Cod, and especially your support during our summer pledge drive. Well, 11:30 came and went, and we never did quite get to my $1,500 goal for that hour. We made it to 1355. Pretty close. So that's good. And thank you so much to all of those people that contributed during our first hour and during our second hour. So now we're into our last hour. I'm going to try it again. We didn't do it in the second hour. I wonder if I could do it in the third hour. I would love to do it in the third hour. So I'm going to try $1,500 in our third hour. I realize it's getting late out there and people may not be listening, but if you are listening and you can give us a call with any amount to help us out, I'd appreciate that. I really do depend on you for all of this. So with that in mind, here's Tom Petty, Depending on You.

Yeah, you're listening to the radio out there, are you? Yeah, I hope you are. I hope you're listening because we're in our summer pledge drive and I'm looking for those phones to ring. We haven't seen anything in this last hour, unfortunately, but I did have a big renewal. So the one renewal that I'm going to put in this hour is from Bob Schneider. Thank you, Bob, for your renewal of your sustaining membership. So we're looking for, let's see, $1,000. We're looking for $1,000 by the end of the show. I don't know. We'll get there, but we're going to sure try my hardest. Billy Strings and Molly Tuttle did that cover of Nancy Griffith, listened to the radio. And we heard Margot Price and Sharon Van Etten with Radio. And before that, we heard Tom Petty with Counting on You. And that's what I'm doing. I'm counting on you to listen to the radio and to show your support for WOMR, the great radio station here on Cape Cod. 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Thank you so much. Okay, I think we're going to go, let's see, do I have any other announcements that I want to get to? I don't think so. I think we're just going to kind of slide into the next set here. We're doing some radio songs, and we heard Billy Strings and Molly Tuttle with their Listen to the Radio. Don Williams did a song called Listen to the Radio, and it's not the same, so I think we're going to hear that right now. And while we're listening to it, would you consider giving us a call at 508-487-2619 and pledging in any amount? Thank you.

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Bob Dylan plugged in, loud and electric, angering and blowing away criticism from the music purists. 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

0: dust off your mitt and get ready for a ball game. The Cape Cod Baseball League is on WOMR. 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
1: 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All right, so we've got our announcements all done, and I'm ready to just get to music, and hopefully I'm ready to take some calls. We have $1,000 that we would like to get by 12:30, but if we get anything close to that, that's perfectly fine. We'll take it. We would just love to see those. Or I would love to see the phones flashing here in the studio, because it's been pretty quiet. We had a big flurry first hour, second hour. We almost made the goal, and I don't know that we're going to make it in this last hour, but you know what? I'm going to just do as much as I can to make that. So I really need some money. I need some money. And here's John Lee Hooker with I Need Some Money.

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I need some money, honey. 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I need some money so bad.

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I need some money so bad. All of my bills behind. I need some money right now. I know your love is so good, baby. I need some money, oh yeah, what I want. I need some money. I need some money.

All right, a little Delbert McClinton there, following Hans Thiessink and Terry Evans and John Lee Hooker with their money songs. Yes, that's what I'm doing right now. My name is Carol Cornine, and we're winding down our Roots and Offshoots Summer Pledge Drive this week. And thank you, Woody and Marge, for renewing your sustaining membership on Roots and Offshoots. So, so I had a pretty steep goal. Overall, for the whole show, I was going to try to do 5,000 for the whole show. So I was breaking it down like 1,500 each half, each hour, which would have been like 4,500. But it would really be great if the whole show could do 5,000 this week. So when I figured out what I've got to do to get to 5,000 overall, I need only $465. That's it. And that will get me 5,000 for the whole show today.

So that's what I'm going to go for in this next half hour. Try to get $465. And if I can get two sustaining members, that's $360. And then I just need another $105 after that. So I don't know. I'm just putting it out there. Again, it depends on you. So I am depending on you, as Tom Petty said. So let's hear another one from Delbert McClinton, Pledging My Love. I hope you pledge your love. 508-487-2619.

So speaking of forever, this is a request from Dora at Four Winds Leather. Dora, here's your request for Dylan's Forever Young. And thank you for all you do, Dora, to support community radio.

All right. I got another request from Wealthy Bill along the money theme. Thank you, Wealthy Bill. I did find Debbie Davies with Kenny Neal doing the song Money. So I'm going to play that one for you. I didn't see Tab Benoit.

All right. Well, that was a good version of That Money by Debbie Davies and Kenny Neal. All right. And thank you, Theodora from Four Winds Leather, for your generous donation there to help us out this last these last 10 minutes. So we are now down to needing $440. I don't know if we can do it. We can do it with your help out there, everybody. So, you know, whatever you can do, let's get close to it. Let's try to make this overall show goal today of for $5,000. That would be great. Okay. I think I'm with my announcements so far, so we can get right back to some more music. And it's never too late to call. We've got 8 minutes left. Here's Paul Thorne. 508-487-2619.

0: It's never too late to call. We've got 4 or 5 minutes left. It's not too late. Give me a call, 508-487-2619. And while you're doing that, I do want to tell you, though, that stay tuned for the lowdown with Ira Wood. He's going to be talking in the studio here with Dennis Minsky, talking about his new book, The Little Sister Sand. That's coming up at 12:30. 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And the Lowdown with Ira Wood is made possible by members like you and sustaining members like Barbara and Dennis Carboni, Marcy Feller and Gabby Hanna, Bud the Night Ranger, Brent Harold and Susan Wegar, John and Bruce, Ed and Shannon McManus, Charter Williams Esquire, Teresa and Harry from Wellfleet, Bonnie Shepherd and David Holmstrom, and Outermost Ukulele. 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All right, I am going to play another song here, and I'll answer your call. And that's what this song is. So here you go.
1: If you ever find that you need a hand,
0: 508-487-2619. Get it in under the wire. I'll

I'll answer the call. So, yeah, Theodora, you got your $25 added on to today. So thank you so much for that. And a big thank you going out to Kristen Taylor in St. Pete, Florida. Thank you. Thank you so much, Kristen. All right. So we'll finish listening to this. And I've a great big thanks to everybody that contributed to the show today. We made over $4,500, not quite $5,000 for the whole show. But you know what? That's fabulous. And I really, really appreciate your generosity, your support, and your love. So thank you, thank you, thank you. And I will see you next week.

All right. Stay tuned for the lowdown with Ira Wood coming up at 12:30. And like I said, I will be back again. Thank you so much. Bruce is here for Slack Tide Sounds coming up right after Ira Wood and the lowdown with Ira Wood. Bye, everybody. See you next week.

0: Hello and welcome to The Lowdown, an insider's look at stories touching our lives here on Cape Cod and Boston's South Shore. My name is Ira Wood, and you're listening to us on WOMR 92.1 FM Provincetown, WFMR 91.3 FM Orleans, and streaming worldwide on WOMR.org. If you happen to be walking in the dunes of Race Point or Hatches Harbor and encounter a guy with a pair of binoculars watching a tern nest hatch, or staring at a fox trail in the sand, or pondering the ways last night's storm rearranged the shoreline, it's probably today's guest whose writings about this place join those in a long Cape Cod lineage, from Thoreau's Rambles Through the Great Beach to Henry Beston's Year Alone in a Dune Shack, to John Hay's warnings against separating ourselves from other creatures, to Mary Oliver's intense poems of observation. He first came to Provincetown over 50 years ago and never really left, spending decades as a field biologist protecting nesting shorebirds for the Cape Cod National Seashore, and for the past 30 years working as a naturalist aboard the Dolphin Fleet Whale Watch. I'm talking, of course, about Dennis Minsky, whose columns for the Provincetown Independent and broadcasts on WCAI do what nature writing does best: satisfy our curiosity about the wild world without leaving the house, teach us more about our threatened environment, and sharpen our ability to notice small, quiet details in daily life. Today we'll be talking about his latest book, Little Sister Sand, Finding the Wild in Provincetown. Dennis Minsky, thanks so much for talking with us today.
1: Well, thank you, Ira. Very nice introduction.
0: Well, you deserve it. You deserve it.
1: I'll act as if I do.
0: So there's a comment in your book that says about 10% of humanity actually thinks about the natural world and cares about it. I'd like to think that's a lowball figure, but I was curious, have you always been one of them? Were you a kid who was fascinated by bugs and snakes?
1: Yes. I grew up in Harrisburg, Pennsylvania, capital of Pennsylvania, but a medium-sized city. I was one block away from the Susquehanna River and spent virtually all my free time on the river, in the river, on the banks of the river, catching frogs, snakes, turtles, looking at birds. So, yes. And maybe I have lowballed that percentage. I think most, we'll talk about America, most Americans do value the natural world, but I think they take it for granted, as evidenced by our latest political situation where you don't hear much about the environment. The list of complaints, which is quite long, deals with affordability and human rights and all very important things, but the environment is pretty low down on that list.
0: Yeah, it's kind of left the national conversation.
1: But I think the Cape Codders are a little higher than that.
0: Oh, much more so, yeah. It's self-selected, for sure.
1: Exactly.
0: Yeah. So you mentioned a moment many years ago when you're sitting in a classroom in Boston listening to a lecture about the social facilitation of nesting birds, and you were overcome by a surge of emotion for the gulls of Race Point and, by extension, Provincetown. So for people like me who could live in Framingham, what is it about this place? Why do we love it so? Why does it call you?
1: Well, the answer to that question would be a book, which maybe that's what this is. I don't know. It's just that we are intimate with nature here. It thrusts itself upon, I hope that's not too graphic, we are involved in it every day. You know, the tides, we live by the tides, the wind, the weather. We are blessed to have so much open space, so much conservation land, the national park. Each town on Cape Cod is very, very dedicated to preserving open space. So it is proximate. It is with us all the time. And that's not really a good answer, but that's part of the answer.
0: Well, you didn't realize you're going to come here for a grilling.
1: Nope, no, I didn't.
0: Okay, well, let's proceed then.
1: Okay, then.
0: For years, you worked for the National Seashore on its Shorebird Project, protecting and studying nesting terns and piping plovers. Plovers have attracted a lot of haters.
1: Yeah.
0: Because, of course, their breeding season directly conflicts with the human season for recreation. So how have you handled that over the years? Do you feel like the Grinch that stole summer? I mean, has it made you bitter and selfish about humans or more understanding?
1: No, well, first of all, I speak for myself, not for the national park. And I have to say that my views on, take the piping plover situation, are not exactly the park's views. I think they have won the battle and lost the war. I believe, and I said this when I worked for the park, that there could be more adjustments to human behavior without totally closing beaches. It could be done. It would take a little more effort. The town of Orleans does do that, where vehicles and plovers and terns can coexist. It takes a bit of doing, it takes a bit of effort, but it can be done. It is not being done in Cape Cod National Seashore, and that's a policy decision. You know, I'm no longer involved. But
0: interesting.
1: Yeah. This is a stronghold for the piping plover, Cape Cod National Seashore, Cape Cod, Massachusetts, stronghold, or other parts of the country, they are still plummeting.
0: So in other words, we've done our job, and we could change up our policies a little bit.
1: My opinion.
0: Yeah.
1: Yeah.
0: For all the joy you receive from observing the natural world, and the book really does celebrate the joys of wrens and chickadees and the like, or at least your perception of their joy, there's an awful lot of cruelty and death out there, which your book also makes evident. How do you handle that? What does it teach you, or to paraphrase your book, what does it teach us if only we pay attention?
1: These are existential questions.
0: Why did you come here then? That's why people listen.
1: Ontological. You know, death is part of life. I'm at an age where I have lost many friends.
0: How's it feel to be 55?
1: But I do take some succor in the natural world where death and life coexist, and where it seems almost agreeable. I don't know how else to answer that.
0: It's all right.
1: Yeah.
0: So let's shift here.
1: Sure.
0: All right. I want to talk to you about bird feeders. Bird feeders.
1: Oh, bird feeders.
0: Yeah.
1: Okay.
0: Sure.
1: I thought I was going to get like, what's your favorite color? And think, okay, these are challenging questions.
0: All right. Well, we'll get to your favorite.
1: Sure.
0: Your favorite
1: bird feeder.
0: Drink.
1: Yes, bird feeders.
0: Okay. I want to talk to you about your take on bird feeders. Sure, it feels good to feed the birds during a snowstorm, and it's fun to watch them. But there are problems, disease, predation, collision,
1: yep,
0: changes in migration, which you talk about.
1: Yeah.
0: So my question is, do you have bird feeders, and is there a right way and a wrong way to have bird feeders?
1: Well, I don't have bird feeders now, aside from hummingbird feeders, because of rats. You know, I saw a rat or two.
0: I have an ongoing argument with my wife. She says they are not Norwegian rats like you see in subways. I say a rat is a rat. What are these rats?
1: No, I'm afraid she's wrong. They are Norwegian rats. I mean, we have muskrats here, but you're not going to get them in your yard or anything. That's a wetland animal. Anyhow, there are problems with bird. There are pluses and minuses. On the plus side, they bring nature to you. Many people get great enjoyment out of the birds that come to their feeders. They learn about birds. They learn to care about birds. We cannot save nature if we don't first know about it and love it. That's the plus side. On the negative side, yeah, there are diseases that are spread through bird feeders. Conjunctivitis is one, pink eye. Also, they do alter the behavior of wild animals. Some of the birds, the most common bird feeder birds, aren't really in any peril. So as you're feeding squirrels, blue jays, crows, these same birds prey upon wood thrushes, mockingbirds, and other kinds of birds that are less likely to be at your feeders. So there's a plus minus aspect to bird feeders. And my apologies to Michael down at Cape at the Bird Watchers General Store. He's a great guy and has great products. And it's a complicated thing. Any interaction between people and wildlife, including whale watching, is complex. And there are pluses and minuses. Mm-hmm. And bird feeders is a good example.
0: If you're just joining us, you're listening to The Lowdown with Ira Wood on WOMR. Today, of course, we're in the middle of our pledge drive. And if you're so inclined to show your support for WOMR, please call us with a donation to keep us afloat. On this afternoon's show, we're talking about our place in the natural world as seen by one of Cape Cod's favorite nature writers. My guest is nature writer, naturalist Dennis Minsky. And we're discussing his new book, Little Sister Sand, Finding the Wild in Provincetown. There's a great chapter in the book about whales knowing each other, mm-hmm. even having names for each other, mm-hmm. real whale names as opposed to the names we give them. Could mm-hmm. you talk about that?
1: Well, I don't know what I'm talking about. But
0: so you want me to pose it as a question?
1: No. The point is, yes, we have a whale named Salt, the first whale ever named by Captain Aaron Avalar, 1976. A wonderful animal, seen every summer except for one. But is her name really Salt? No. She has a name. There is not yet research that can demonstrate that with humpback whales. But bottlenose dolphins, it has been demonstrated, have signature whistles. That is, each individual has a separate sound. Its name. That's what it's swimming around saying its name. Orcas, I believe, have that same thing. So I'm extending that to humpback whales, assuming they also have some sort of recognition of each other. It's not going to be visual. You cannot see that far in this water. It's going to be auditory. They live in a world of sound, and they recognize each other by the sounds they make.
0: Could you imitate a whale sound?
1: No, I can't.
0: Is that close?
1: Yeah, that's one one that should see a doctor.
0: You call the naturalist the high priest of whale watching and tell us that the naturalist's role is to keep a fix on the miracle, to find it, celebrate it, focus attention upon it, and keep all else in the background. What do you mean by that? I mean, I love that description.
1: Well, you know, this is my 31st year of whale watching, and still, when I see a whale, this is a 35 or 40 ton animal living in the water, blowholes, nostrils on the top of its head, with a huge mouth as big as a hot tub, baleen hanging down, living on fish, migrating here from the Caribbean and back, sometimes breaching out of the water. It's a miracle. It's a miracle. It never gets old. And it's a miracle.
0: So you still get that frisson.
1: Absolutely.
0: You still get that. The same thing I got last time I was on a whale. It comes close to the boat. You go, oh my.
1: Yeah.
0: This world is more than I ever really imagined it to be.
1: Yeah. Now, one nature writer, I did not hear you mention Robert Finch.
0: Oh, sure, Bob Finch, sure.
1: He's very much a mentor of mine, mm-hmm. was very important in my life. But one thing he said once was, I said, you want to come on a whale watch? He said, no, I had a great whale watch. I don't ever need to go again. I believe he said that.
0: Because he didn't think it could be paralleled?
1: You could never be beat. That I don't understand because
0: would he ever say that about other great things in life?
1: Well,
0: it was great, but I don't think we should see each other.
1: I had breakfast yesterday. I don't need to do it again today. I don't know. I can't speak for him, and sadly he's gone. But every whale watch is different, as is every morning you get out, go into your yard or your garden. Every day is different, and needs to be celebrated. And that's what the high priest of nature writing would.
0: Are you good at celebrating life? Are you like well, that was great. That was a great steak.
1: I'm like anyone else. I have, I have ups and downs. I sometimes need to remind myself, but I could say I'm probably not as happy as I should be.
0: Does nature keep you sane?
1: Nature helps. Nature helps a lot. But it's not the end all and be all. You know, Alexander Pope said the proper study of mankind is man, and people are important too. So what I hope I do in this book and my last book and in most of my columns is mix the human and the natural history and the human history, the human element. I mean, what do we have in common with a catbird? You know, there are some things we have in common.
0: Well, we're very protective. Catbirds are very protective.
1: Mm-hmm.
0: They mm-hmm. can be very annoying. A lot of humans are very, very annoying.
1: Yeah.
0: And whenever I see a catbird, I think of the book The Man in the Gray Flannel Suit, because the catbird wears the gray flannel suit.
1: Oh, you're right indeed. Yeah, you're right. That's a very good point. Very good point.
0: So talk about being part of a team that released a white-sided dolphin in Wellfleet. A very, very moving experience for you, and one that brought you near tears. A lot of crying in the book. Yeah, I don't know if you noticed that. There's a lot of tears in the book. But you said this was not about saving an endangered species, but about paying back. Can you unpack that for us?
1: Yeah, well, I can't remember the exact number, but there's 150,000 or 300,000 Atlantic white-sided dolphins. They are not endangered. I mean, we're all endangered if you want to look at it that way. But their numbers are such, and their distribution is such, that they are not officially endangered. But when it comes down to a living being that you can help, especially one as magnificent as a dolphin, if you can stop and pick a turtle up off the highway, you know, if you can take a baby bird and bring it safely to wild care, if you can take a dolphin and put it back in the water. Now, this is done, I should say, by professionals. The IFAW team, they are so impressive. And the volunteers are highly trained, many workshops to do what is done. And they do great work. But it's a tearful thing to see this animal that surely would have died swim off. And, you know.
0: He was looking at you, or she was looking at you from the gurney. And the way you described it, I was actually thinking of when I got a knee operation or something. There you are in the hospital, completely helpless. You're being wheeled. You're looking up at these people who you hope are skillful enough to save you. And that dolphin knew that it was in your hands.
1: Well, you
0: I'm anthropomorphizing.
1: You did. You took one step too many. The other night, we did a night hike, a night nature hike with a herpetologist. And he picked up this Fowler's toad to show us all. And I thought, what is going through this toad's mind? When is he going to eat me? You know? So does the dolphin know that you're trying to help it? Now, dolphins have big brains and are capable maybe of that sort of thing. when the Center for Coastal Studies rescue team goes out, they do not presuppose that that whale understands what they're doing. And in fact, it's very dangerous, whales thrashing around when they're trying to disentangle a whale. So that step you just made about the dolphin looking up and saying, here's my savior, not sure it's true. Might be, might not be.
0: Thank you for correcting me.
1: Well,
0: if you're just joining us, you're listening to The Lowdown with Ira Wood on WOMR. Today we're talking about our place in the natural world as seen by one of Cape Cod's favorite nature writers. And if this station matters to you, now is the time to show it with a pledge. My guest is naturalist Dennis Minsky, and we're discussing his new book, Little Sister Sand, Finding the Wild in Provincetown. So, there was a December day some years ago, and I remember this because a mutual friend called me up to tell me that right across the street from where we're talking, a huge number of bay scallops washed ashore in the East End. My friend, who totally loved scallops, felt it wasn't fair to take any home for dinner. Maybe they thought it was more ethical to buy scallops that were hauled in by a dredge than trapped in a tidal pool. I don't know, but that's them. The gulls certainly had no trepidation. They didn't care where the scallops came from.
1: Not at all.
0: As a naturalist, what went through your mind?
1: Well, I believe the point of that particular essay was that they were so beautiful. Now, you look at a sea scallop, and they're great. They're white. You look at a quahog, it's white, maybe some purple, you know. But these tiny bay scallops came in every color. My favorite was burnt orange. Some were obsidian. Some were speckled. Some were pink. Some were reddish and greenish. And I just thought to myself, what is the point of that beauty? What is the point of beauty? Is beauty, whether you believe in an intelligent design, or whether you believe in God created all these creatures, how did beauty evolve, and why is it there? Why is it there?
0: Well, obviously, bay scallops are not trying to attract other scallops, so it's not there like birds' plumage to attract birds and to mate with another with another scallop.
1: Yeah, I would agree.
0: So it's our perception, I would say. It's in our brain. That beauty is in our brains.
1: Beauty is in the eye of the beholder. Yeah. Somebody said that.
0: Yeah, but that's it. So my question is, did you take scallops home to eat?
1: No, I didn't take scallops home to eat, but I took scallop shells, all these beautiful shells, and mailed shoeboxes of them to my grandchildren for an art project that I never saw happen, but you know, they did not live here. So I took a lot of shells and still have shells. That phenomenon has not been repeated, at least not in that scale.
0: It happens with squid over the years.
1: Yep.
0: There will be some glitch in the tides or something.
1: Well, I wrote about that, the latest influx of squid. By the way, when I say Finding the Wild in Provincetown, it's equally true in Wellfleet, Truro, East Ham, and beyond.
0: Hyannis?
1: Yeah, I think there are some great, great spots in Hyannis. I am so ignorant of the Cape.
0: We all are ignorant. Well, you know the old joke. A tourist comes up to a guy and says, can you tell me how to get to Chatham? And the old man says, nope, but I could tell you how to get to China.
1: Yeah.
0: We've all been all over the world, and we don't leave our place.
1: Yeah, I always think this winter I'm going to get out more and look around.
0: Well, come to Wellfleet, I'll buy you a beer.
1: Yeah, okay. But so, the squid, I had one take on the squid, in that they beached themselves chasing tiny fish around. Mike Rathgeber, who is the fishing expert for the Independent, said it had to do with their post-spawning behavior. And Owen Nichols, who's the squid expert at the Center for Coastal Studies, said, we might both be right. So here again, we have these natural phenomena that happen all the time, and we don't know everything there is to know about them.
0: Well, before we started talking, we talked a little bit about gardening. There aren't any essays in this book about gardening, although there is an essay or two about you having a 4x4 plot of land where you're trying to pull out invasive species and plant natural species.
1: Yeah.
0: Do you find a contradiction between taming the natural world and observing it?
1: Well, you know,
0: this will be over in 5 minutes, and then you can just go back to the whales. They don't ask questions.
1: You know,
0: Thoreau,
1: the champion of the natural world, you know, gardened next to his the Walden cabin, and he tried to make a plot, say beans instead of bearberry or whatever was growing there. So even Thoreau intruded upon nature to grow what he grows. And I think, like all, again, every interaction of human beings and nature is complex. We are meant to interact and modify nature. It's a question of doing it with feeling, with sensitivity. Hunting and fishing might be very proper activities if done in the right way, such as the Native Americans did. That's my answer there.
0: Okay. So I guess we're up to the last question.
1: Uh-oh.
0: And that would be the great value of the natural world is to remind us of our place in it, which is directly quoted from your book. So I'm going to put this question to you. What is our place in it?
1: Well, another existential, ontological question. I might also mention my friend Kai Potter, who has a wonderful book about being in nature too. And I think our place in nature is fundamental. I think we've grown away from it. We live our lives too much in artificial circumstances. We would all be better off if we became more acquainted with the natural world. Doesn't have to be like me. It can be gardening. It could be, you know, having a bird feeder. But we belong. That's the thing. We do belong in nature. We shouldn't wall it off and say, that's a nature sanctuary. Nobody's allowed in there. We belong in nature. And nature's in us.
0: So enjoy and try to do no harm.
1: Yes.
0: Okay. Yes.
1: Yes.
0: Well, my guest today has been naturalist Dennis Minsky. I want to thank Matty Dunn for his tech work on the show. Little Sister Sand was recently published by Shawmut Peninsula Press. Read it. You don't have to leave the house in order to really get to appreciate the world around you. It's a fun book. I enjoyed it very much. It's actually a quick read because my favorite kind of book, it's in very small chapters, which I think is, if I was going to write another book, I would do exactly the same way. This is Ira Wood with the lowdown on the deep significance of the natural world, one interview at a time. Pledge week, don't forget us, and bye for now.

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0: If you're just tuning in, you are listening to WOMR Radio, your favorite community radio station. 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Alt rock, indie pop, shoegazing, post-punk, psychedelia, ambient, electronica, underground rap. You never know. 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But let's talk about music. That's what we're here. We're radio, and we're here to talk about and listen to some great music. We start off the set with a brand new album from Bill Orchid. I first heard this on Fred Oak's show. Such a great album. It's called Music in Continuous Mood. The name of that song was Barely There. After that, from the new album from Space Moth, the song A Photograph Replaced My Mind. The name of that album is Inward Eye. And that was followed by Static, a great album from Taxi Girls, and their song Midnight Mixtape. Remember mixtapes? I used to listen to mixtapes. That was followed by Geese doing their song Killing My Borrowed Time from 4D Country. And then we follow that up with Dry Cleaning from last year's album Secret Love and their song Hit My Head All Day. After that was another new song from Packaging. I played a song off of their new album last week. This song this week is called In Your Pocket. Then we finished off the set with Sharp Pins from last year's album Balloon, Balloon, Balloon. And the name of that song was Queen of Globes and Mirrors. So they've given me a pretty steep goal. I'm going to try to raise about $600 an hour, so I'm going to be looking to your support, your help. 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And again, it is our pledge drive. We'll be looking for your support today. Our number here is 508-487-2619. Chris and John are both here, ready to answer the phones. I think Maddie's even here. He will answer the phone. He will. All of us will. And we look forward to your calls. But let's get back to some new music. And this is the title track from the most recent album by Kim Gordon. The name of the album and the song is Play Me. And that's what I'm going to do.
1: Now in the mix with DJ Farmer's Market. Tip Collins gonna get a nice gift certificate to hold food. Come on.

0: Now, that was a fun little ditty. What do you think, Robert? Did you like that?
1: I enjoyed that a great deal. I felt like I was 17 again.
0: Talking about a retro sound from a brand new band that I've never played on this radio station before. Good afternoon, Robert.
1: Good afternoon,
0: so
1: Bruce.
0: So nice to see you.
1: And what was their name?
0: Their name was The Model Workers. The album is Cry, and the name of that song is Days So Fond.
1: The Model Workers.
0: Model Workers. And I have some great band names for you today.
1: You're oh, good.
0: Be, oh, yes. It's going to be interesting. But we're also both here today because that's our pledge drive, and we're here to look for your help and support. I've got a goal for $600 an hour for 3 hours. My $1,800 goal is for the complete show. We're about halfway there in the first hour. I want to give a huge shout out to Braintree Jim, to Susan Blood, for joining the party and becoming part of this
1: thank you, Susan.
0: Radio station and this particular program and this community. You know, we couldn't do it without all of you. And Robert, what's that number if you want to call to donate?
1: 508-487-2619. That is 508-487-2619.
0: I love that. Or on the WOMR app. That's easy as well. I don't know about texting, though. Ira was having issues with that the other day. I'm sure it works, but...
1: I just leave the text alone then.
0: Yeah.
1: Unless you're really, really, really desperate, then try 501-55 to text. But I would recommend 508-487-2619.
0: And Chris and John are here ready to answer your phone call. We'd love to hear from you today.
1: Operators are standing by.
0: They are ready. They are ready to talk to you. They will answer all of your questions.
1: And Bruce, have you told our community what they could get?
0: No, not yet.
1: Up things?
0: No. I mean, okay. I've talked about the different giving levels.
1: Right.
0: But.
1: Well, okay, let's say you want to be a member. That's okay. $5 a month.
0: That's great.
1: Which is really great. And you can get a coffee mug with a design that looks like our bumper sticker.
0: Okay.
1: Or you get a baseball cap, blue or red. I have both.
0: Okay.
1: And it has the logo again. And it's adjustable naturally because some of us have big heads and some of us have little heads.
0: And some people have a lot of hair.
1: That's true too. Like that Spanish midfielder in the World Cup. That guy's hair was out to here. Anyhow, for a real membership, for a supporting membership, a sustaining membership.
0: Sustaining.
1: We have a new t-shirt.
0: Oh, it's very cool.
1: It's locally printed and locally designed by Tim at Timscapes in Provincetown.
0: Yep.
1: It's beautiful. Yep. It's soft. I just got one and I was rubbing it against my skin and it felt great.
0: Well, and you can go to the website and see a picture of it.
1: That's true.
0: If you question it all. It reminds me of those summers in the old days when we would come to the Cape and the only really music there was to listen to was WOMR radio. When you'd get your boombox out and you'd bring it to the house or to the beach and you'd be blaring WOMR radio and it was what the Cape was.
1: It was who knew what you were going to be blaring at the time you were at the beach.
0: But we're still here.
1: We're still here and we're still who knows what you're going to be blaring when you're at the beach.
0: Yep. Coming up on 45 years.
1: Yeah, it's true.
0: Woo.
1: That's going to be a party.
0: Anyway,
1: you could also get a hand crank radio.
0: I love those.
1: AM and FM radio, flashlight, phone charger, perfect for weather emergencies.
0: Mm-hmm.
1: And this is the Cape. Mm-hmm. This is the Outer Cape.
0: Yep.
1: We have weather emergencies.
0: I'll tell you, the hand crank radio came in handy this year.
1: During the big snow?
0: Oh, during the big snow. Yep.
1: Mm-hmm.
0: Yep.
1: When all the trees were coming down and the electricity went away.
0: The snow was flying sideways.
1: Yeah. Oh, but you're all protected there in the woods,
0: we
1: not
0: are.
1: Like me on the bluff.
0: Yeah, you're right on the water. Yeah, but that seems so far away considering today it's July, it's sunny, it's beautiful, and it's the perfect time to support your local community radio station, the perfect time to give to WOMR, to call us at 508-487-2619 and show your support.
1: Yeah, I mean, we are a community. 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We're your community. And in these times, we need a community.
0: I would definitely say, I hope I don't get in trouble for this, but we are probably the most unique radio station in southeastern Massachusetts.
1: I think so, as far as I know.
0: Think so.
1: I am going to get in trouble in all of Massachusetts.
0: Well, we're going to have to get some data to back that up. We're definitely going to have to find something. 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Really quickly, that last set was very short, but it was Play Me, which is the title track from Kim Gordon's latest album. Yes, Kim Gordon Sonic Youth.
1: God, she's
0: still great. After that was Film School and their song Influencer off the Tape Rewind. And yes, we finished off with Model Workers from their brand new album, Cry. and the song Day So Good. And, you know, I'm going to play some more new music. I sort of picked this one out for you today, Robert. So,
1: oh, I thank
0: here
1: you.
0: Here we go. Let's give it a try.
1: Let's see what he thinks of me.
0: Let's see. Oh, I picked out a lot of songs for you today. So we'll have a discussion about that. All right, folks, here we go. Back to the music.

0: Well, I want to give a quick shout out to Sean Hanley. Sean, thank you so much. You are getting us so much closer to our goal.
1: Thank you, Sean.
0: And I hear you have a beautiful T-shirt coming.
1: You're going to love the T-shirt, man. You're going to love the T-shirt.
0: Absolutely. And yes, that is Robert Johnson. I have Robert Johnson here in the studio with me today. I don't know how that happened, but
1: I was just driving by. I heard you talking on the radio, and I said, hey.
0: How'd you make it through Wellfleet? We said we wouldn't talk about the traffic today.
1: Let's just say Wellfleet traffic is a little interesting these days.
0: That was funny. But let's see that last set. Just a couple of quick short songs. A new artist of both. Robert and I, we were just discussing that we just discovered her within the last week. Her name is Nina Winder Lind. The name of that song is Head First, which is the title track to her new album.
1: You might think her name is Patti Smith Jr., but it's not.
0: I know. But the other songs on the record do not. That's definitely the most upbeat, the most electric on that. And then after that, an artist, Grace Ives, who's popular on this show. That was Lullaby from the Janky Star album. And we finished off the set with a brand new title track album called Youth. The name of the band is Actors, and in the background, a classic. I remember going to see these guys at the Paradise way too many years ago. The name of the band is The Stone Roses, and the name of this song is Fool's Gold. But again, thank you everyone for checking in. It is our pledge drive. Sean Hanley, thank you again. Braintree, Jim, Susan Blood.
1: What was the name of that band before this song?
0: The Actors? Actors, yeah. Actors. Are they out of New York?
1: Have you heard them before?
0: Ringing a bell.
1: It's ringing something. I'm not sure it's a bell.
0: Right. But Robert, what week is it? Isn't this the summer pledge drive?
1: I think pledge. Oh yes, indeed.
0: Please.
1: We should be talking about that, shouldn't we?
0: We should be supporting your community radio. You know, we offer something that no one else does. There's no algorithm. There's no formula. It's individuals coming and expressing their. Making a personal expression about their music.
1: Yeah, one thing you do get here is people letting you know what their thoughts about music are.
0: Absolutely.
1: Just by what they play.
0: You know, like Blackfish Creek. That's a perfect example, that show.
1: God, I love that DJ. Actually, he's a little cocky sometimes, but...
0: He can get political, but other DJs do as well. And you know, it's important that you understand that community radio represents the community, and that's why we do what we do, and that's why we look... to your help. We have fundraisers three times a year.
1: I'm surprised we don't do it four times a year, but I'm very glad we don't do
0: three,
1: it four times
0: three is
1: a year.
0: Good. We'll stick with good.
1: We'll stay
0: with three. I like that. But you know, there's so many ways that you can become a member. You can join for $5 a month and have a personal membership. You can join for $15 a month and become a sustaining member. And that way, Robert and I can read your name on the air every show. So much fun. I always look forward to that.
1: And it's always helpful if you have them write down how to pronounce the name, because occasionally we mangle things.
0: We do, but we've gotten much better about that.
1: That's true.
0: Yes. And with the help of certain tools, we can be better about that as well. And then, of course, there's the business membership. That's $300 a year or $25 a month. And not only will we thank your business by name weekly for a full year, but we're going to share 2 points of contact. All of our listeners are going to hear about your company. All of our listeners
1: 52 times at a minimum.
0: Maybe more.
1: Maybe more because...
0: leap years, you know?
1: Not just leap years, but you do 2 shows.
0: That's true.
1: I do 2 shows, and I frequently mention the business members on the second show, even though they're not part of it.
0: And one of my shows is the second and fifth Friday of the month, so sometimes I'll have a second show, and sometimes I won't.
1: That's true.
0: You know, the number moves, but it's really important that you continue to show your support. And there are great gifts today,
1: correct? We have lovely parting gifts, as it were. For you, the membership, the sustaining membership, $15 a month. $15 a month or $180 in one swell swoop, if you'd rather do it that way. With that, you get our new T-shirt designed by Tim at Timscapes in Provincetown, keeping it in the community, as we say. And it's really pretty, and it's very different than our old T-shirt. So if you have our old T-shirt, it's not like you're going to get a repeat. You're getting something brand new.
0: It's not a new color scheme or derivation. It's completely different.
1: It's a completely different logo scheme, and it really looks great.
0: It's beautiful.
1: I would say, I want to say it's more modern, but
0: yes,
1: it's...
0: Yeah, I would go with that.
1: It's more angular, it's more modern, yep, it's a little cheeky, yep, I don't know. Yep. But that's $15 a month or $180 in one swell donation. Or the hand crank radio, which, as we talked about, can get you through times of no electricity. And the Outer Cape has lots of times of no electricity.
0: Or even when you're on the beach and you forget the batteries.
1: Right,
0: you
1: know? Yeah, exactly.
0: It works.
1: Now, for a $60 membership, you can get the coffee mug or the baseball cap, and that's either $5 a month or just $60 at once. And we talk about membership, but you know what? You're our community. And because you're our community, we want you to listen whether you can donate or not, because times are fairly hard for a lot of people. But even if you can kick in $5, I've worked for a lot of not-for-profits, and whenever you're applying for a grant, they're very interested in how many people donate, not how much is donated,
0: right, exactly,
1: but how many people go, oh, this is worth something, even if it's only, I can only afford $5.
0: Right, $5 a month.
1: Just give us a call.
0: It's huge. It means so much, and it enables us to keep doing what we've been doing for years, providing a resource to this community, whether it's promoting and talking about the nonprofits that can't afford to advertise in our town crier listings that we do during the shows, the different PAs that we do, the PSAs, the public service announcements, not the PAs, my mistake. But so many ways that we show our support for the community. And today, this week, this pledge drive, we're looking for your support. So please give us a call. Robert, what is that number again?
1: That number is 508-487-2619. 508-487-2619. 508-487-2619.
0: That was done so well. Or you can go online to WOMR.org
1: How do they find us when you're at the WOMR.org?
0: Oh, it's right on the pull menu. It says donate right on the page.
1: There you go.
0: On the landing page. Yep.
1: Same with the app. Also, you can find Bruce's playlist there.
0: Yes.
1: If you've missed anything he announced, you
0: and
1: can
0: Robert's
1: find the playlist.
0: Yeah. Any of the DJ's playlists are there. It's a wonderful, wonderful resource. I'm going to try to read something really quick because I'm supposed to do this and I always forget.
1: Did you remember your glasses?
0: Yes, I did. 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
0: Yeah, no, Josiah texted me. 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
1: That's wonderful, yeah.
0: 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And we have a band that we both are very fond of, and I'm going to play something new from them. 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And the name of the song is Artificial Sunlight. 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
0: Here we go. Thank you, everyone.

0: That was another great little ditty. I thought you'd like that one as well, Robert. A lot of fun.
1: It took me back to the late 80s, early 90s.
0: Well, you know, I love the fact that people still feel confident doing songs that are only a minute and 30 seconds long. I think that's great. But listen, I have some amazing news. I want to give a shout out to Quinn Cox. I want to thank you so much for your business supporting membership of this show and supporting the radio station. And you know, he is so talented. He is multi-talented. He also has a radio show.
1: He has a radio show.
0: He has a radio show called Astrologic. It's on every third Monday of the month at 12:30. It's all about astrology. Everything you've ever wanted to know.
1: And more.
0: And more. That's what I've heard. That's what I've heard.
1: And that, you know, Bruce, that points out we have a lot of talking spoken word shows on this station.
0: We do.
1: A lot. We've got Ira. We've got the movie night on Mondays.
0: Right.
1: First Monday of the month.
0: And they're all on the archive. So if you can't listen to them live, you can go back and listen to them in person.
1: And unlike our archives, which are musically based and disappear after 2 weeks, the talk show archives are there forever and ever and ever.
0: That's what I heard.
1: Yeah.
0: I heard that.
1: So you can go back. I don't know. How long has Ira been doing this for?
0: I'm not gonna attempt to make a statement in regards to that. Ira, if you're listening, you can text us and let us know. How's that? But it is our pledge drive. It's our summer pledge drive. We're thanking everyone for checking in. Everyone's supporting us. Hey, yo, Upholstery Maggie. So glad to hear that you're listening in today. It's always good to know that the family is out there supporting and participating in this musical experience.
1: Every way they can.
0: Every way they can.
1: And one of the ways you can participate is by calling 508-487-2619.
0: John is there. He's there.
1: John is there handling it. Is Chris out there,
0: too? Chris is there, too.
1: And if he really gets jammed up, Maddie might even pick up the phone.
0: He's got a great radio voice.
1: He does, indeed.
0: He does. He's such a good man.
1: And let me throw out a challenge to your listeners.
0: Okay.
1: Is there something you want to hear on Blackfish Creek tomorrow morning?
0: Oh.
1: Call in with a pledge, and I will play it.
0: Absolutely. And, you know, I'll make sure that he does.
1: As long as the FCC is okay with
0: Yes, as long as they are. It can have a little E in a box next to it. Yeah. If you're looking at it on one of your streaming services. No, but it is our pledge drive, and we're so grateful for everyone's support. I was able to make my goal in the first hour. It's another $300 for this hour. And, you know, I know we're going to do it. It's a good day. It's a beautiful day on the Outer Cape. People are out there listening, supporting us.
1: What time is it, Bruce?
0: It is. It's time to give us a call. What's that number?
1: 508-487-2619.
0: Or online.
1: 508-487-2619.
0: I like it when people donate through the app too. I think that's very cool.
1: It's cool. I mean, it's fun. You can donate. Yeah. I mean, I've listened to this show and others from Mexico City when I was there.
0: Oh yeah. So. Oh, I remember that. Mm-hmm. I remember that. You were texting me. But you know, you can also walk in the front door up the stairs and come and visit and leave us a check and meet everyone that you hear about on the radio or that you might talk with on the phone and never met in person. We welcome that.
1: Well, of course, we love drop-ins.
0: Absolutely.
1: And I hate to put it this way, but we love drop-ins with checks.
0: Oh, absolutely. there's that great story about the day that Patti Smith dropped into the station to make a donation. And at the time she stopped in, no one realized who it was. And then later,
1: Excuse me, an hour later,
0: they were like looking at the check and all of a sudden they're like, oh my word, it was Patti Smith.
1: I gather that wasn't one of our punk era DJs.
0: No. I don't know how long ago, but I always, always love that story. And, you know, there are different ways that you can donate. $5 a month, $15 a month.
1: $25 a month.
0: Which would be a business membership. We would welcome that. We would welcome anything. We're grateful for your support. We're here to support our community and bring music, unfiltered, positive, upbeat, authentic music.
1: Every show is different.
0: Every show.
1: And every show is exactly that. Mm-hmm. Not pre-programmed.
0: Nope.
1: No algorithms tell us what to play.
0: Nope.
1: Like we said, the only thing that tells us what to play is the FCC, and they don't tell us what to play.
0: They tell us what we can't play.
1: Right,
0: exactly. I love that. It makes it so much easier.
1: It does. Take 25% of the music I listen to and throw it out.
0: I wish everything was like that. It is. But, you know, seriously, we will take requests for tomorrow's show. Mm-hmm. Robert's going to be here in the morning from 9:30 to 12:30. I'm going to be sitting in, helping him out. Really looking forward to that. I actually have some songs. The first two songs of the next set, I selected with you in mind.
1: Oh, why, thank you.
0: You know, and one of the bands I don't think you know, but one of the bands I think you might know. But before we do that, I do have a couple just a couple of announcements that we're going to get to. So hold on just a moment.
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4: 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Like a record, baby.

0: Well, it gets a little confusing. I sometimes forget which buttons to press and which ones not to. But Fran's live in the studio tonight.
1: I know. And
0: that's going
1: to
0: be such a
1: great
0: show.
1: You won't be able to see this, but I have been here when Fran's doing her show, and that woman can dance. She dances.
0: I bet. It's that kind of show.
1: Yeah, it is.
0: I love that show. Oh, yeah, so many great shows. So many great shows that you can show your support. You can give us a call. You can make a donation at 508-487-2619. Who knows who you'll get on the phone? I mean, maybe Robert or I will end up answering the phone.
1: But if we can get the lines jammed up that much, that would be great.
0: I'd be ready to jump on that. But again,
1: I want to talk about the T-shirt again. I mean, I just got the T-shirt today, and it looks fabulous. It feels fabulous. It's really, a really nice, rich, dark gray with blue logo and black, and I don't know. It's just fabulous.
0: And it's produced locally by a small business in North Truro.
1: 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I think he's a Truro kid who is in
0: Keytown. Well, he designed the work, but the shirt itself was printed by a small business in North Truro, right around the corner from Salty Market. It's wonderful, wonderful place, wonderful people. But again, love to see your support. Love to have your support. We have another goal for this hour. We're about halfway there. We're so excited about that and seeing everyone's support. I also want to thank, in addition to our donors from last hour, I want to give a special shout out to Bud Piatek. Bud, you are awesome. You are such a great supporter of this show, of this radio station, and a great DJ.
1: Yes, very much so.
0: Great DJ. So again,
1: and do you remember what time his show's on?
0: You know, I should know that. It's on late.
1: Isn't he the Night Ranger?
0: He is the Night Ranger.
1: He's on Friday nights. He's the show ahead of Blackfish Creek. He's on midnight to 3 on Fridays.
0: It's a late show, but it's a great show. And because of the archives, you can listen to it, you know,
1: for the next 2 weeks.
0: For the next 2 weeks, whatever you want. But a special thank
1: you. He's another guy with a really good radio voice.
0: Really great radio voice. And thank you for support. And really thank you for bringing us so close to our goal this hour. We couldn't do this without all of you. But we're also here to play music. And the next two songs I selected really with you in mind, Robert. So
1: When we come back, I'll give Bruce a review.
0: Oh, we'll get the 411. Anyways, here we go. New music from Widow Speak.

0: Well, there was a little short set with a few songs with Robert specifically in mind.
1: And there you have it.
0: And what'd you think? So have you heard of Widow Speak before?
1: No, I have not.
0: Yeah, so that's their brand new album. It's called Roses. I played a few songs off of it. And I've been probably aware of them for about 2 or 3 years. I played music off their older albums, but this is a brand new record. That song was Hourglass. And then after that, we heard the brand new single from Phoebe Bridgers,
1: right,
0: a favorite of ours. The name of the album and the song is Lost Boys. And then we finished off with Over the Atlantic and a brand new song from that called Star Sign from the album Unica.
1: Okay, I've never heard of them
0: spelled
1: either.
0: With a J.
1: Why not?
0: Why not?
1: If you're over the Atlantic, you can spell however you want.
0: However you want. And, you know, but it is our pledge drive, and I want to thank everyone that's been showing their support. Mm-hmm. But I encourage everyone who hasn't had the opportunity to support us to do that. There's so many ways that you can do that. There are so many things that we can offer you as well. I mean, Robert's been completely connecting with the T-shirt, our new T-shirt,
1: yes,
0: which
1: very,
0: is
1: very,
0: very stylish.
1: Very much.
0: Very stylish. But, you know, I like the idea of someone driving their car with a WOMR bumper sticker on the back and the WOMR coffee cup in their coffee cup holder in the car, and then the baseball hat. It's like the perfect compliment.
1: And then the WOMR T-shirt.
0: Oh, the T-shirt, too. There you go.
1: Maybe next time we should do sweatpants.
0: Oh, well, the sweatshirt was very popular last
1: yes.
0: pledge drive. Remember the hooded sweatshirt with the zipper?
1: I don't.
0: They're gone.
1: And a couple of years ago, I lost my green one, the ancient one.
0: Yeah.
1: When I was getting my rabies shots at Cape Cod, at Hyannis Hospital there, I left it behind.
0: You?
1: And when I remembered 6 hours later, someone had scarfed it.
0: I'm sure they did. It's funny, whenever you find things like that in one of the local thrift stores, they, they never last.
1: No,
0: like if
1: not
0: you don't
1: at all.
0: Take it off the hanger right then and there, it won't be there 5 minutes later.
1: I do want to say something, Bruce. You've been having a really good returning membership thing going on here. Your people are really stepping up for you.
0: It's, you know,
1: we would love new people to come on in. We love you. We want you to join us.
0: We want you to join the party.
1: Come
0: be a supporter of your music. Be a support of something unique, something unlike anything else you're going to find here.
1: The station has been on the Outer Cape for 44 plus years now.
0: Yep.
1: And we have only survived in all that time because of our community.
0: Yep. Yep.
1: We are not here without our community. And our community is everybody. It's not all the full-time residents only. It's not all the taxpaying non-residents.
0: Right.
1: It's the people who are here for a week. People who came over on the ferry for the day.
0: People who live in Boston, who live in Chicago, who live in San Francisco.
1: I have supporters in Detroit. I have supporters in London.
0: Right. I mean, thanks to the internet and the marvel of the WOMR app.
1: I love
0: the app. If you don't have the app, you really need to get the app. It's so great. But again, it's our pledge drive. 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All of those things translate into
1: $25 a month.
0: Oh, 25.
1: Please.
0: Okay, sorry about that.
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1: 2 points of contact. 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
0: you
1: like, or your address and your phone.
0: Absolutely. You know, and so many people I know listen to that and support the station by going to our business supporters.
1: And, you know, I make a point anytime I go into any of our business supporters of saying WOMR sent me, of course.
0: Absolutely.
1: It's the truth. I wouldn't know about most of them.
0: Yep.
1: Otherwise.
0: And also, you know, being a sustaining member, I love announcing the names of my sustaining members every single radio show. And for a year, for 52 weeks, that's what's going to happen. Something to be excited about.
1: Yeah. And you get, I feel as I say the names week after week after week that I'm getting to know these people.
0: Absolutely.
1: And then they call in and I do get to know them.
0: Absolutely.
1: Or as happened last fall, Trish and Steve just walked into the studio.
0: Mm-hmm.
1: I was like, oh, come on in. I want to put them on the radio that they wouldn't get on.
0: Right. I always love it when you're out in public, too, and someone's like, why is your voice so familiar? Do I know you? And you can be like, well, do you listen to or support WOMR radio?
1: That's happened to me a couple of times with the PAMET ticket station when I'm checking in.
0: Absolutely.
1: Oh, by the way, Bruce, what is our phone number?
0: Oh, our phone number is 508-487-2619. Again, that's 508-487-2619. Operators are standing by. Chris, John, Maddie, we are all here ready to answer that phone call. So give us a call.
1: If all the lines are tied up, it'll come to us and we'll pick it up.
0: We will. We will.
1: Yeah, it's just, you know, we were federally supported. We are not anymore.
0: Not anymore, no.
1: So our community has stepped up so big.
0: Unbelievable.
1: So big. You've jumped in so hard, both feet, whatever the expression is. Mm-hmm. And thank you. Yeah. Thank you very much for doing
0: so
1: that.
0: So grateful to have your support. And so grateful.
1: We'd love it if you have just started listening to us and you like what you're hearing. Just come on in. And if
0: absolutely. Hop on the train.
1: Yeah, get on.
0: Get on the boat.
1: Get on the bus.
0: Get on the bus.
1: Get on the track, Jack.
0: All right. Anyways,
1: make a new plan, Stan. Yeah, donate to WOMR.
0: Absolutely.
1: 508-487-2619.
0: Or online, WOMR.org, or on the WOMR app. All right, we're going to get back to the music really quick. I do have announcements, but I think I'll save those for a little bit. And yet more new music. The band is Sour Milk. The name of their brand new album is Rocket Ship. And the name of this song is Sick Girl.

0: I thought we'd have a little fun and have a little lounge music.
1: Well, I like lounging. I got my lounge clothes on. I got my loungy pajamas.
0: Absolutely. One of my favorite loungy type bands. This is Stereolab from their album from last year. The name of the song is Melody Is
1: How
0: a
1: How long
0: Moon.
1: Has Stereolab been around?
0: Oh, forever. Yeah, 30 years.
1: They're old enough to be lounging.
0: We saw them in Boston a year ago, I want to say.
1: Yeah?
0: Great concert.
1: We're just
0: much
1: that,
0: better
1: you
0: live
1: know?
0: At the Royale.
1: Okay. Mm-hmm.
0: The Royale. And the lead singer, the woman, also plays trombone. She's great. It's so much fun. So much better. I went with Mike Stand, who wasn't that big a fan of the music, but after seeing the concert was blown away. But what a great show it was, and how well they did.
1: Hey, Bruce, the phone's ringing.
0: I know, it's our pledge
1: That's
0: drive.
1: That's wonderful, because it's our pledge drive.
0: And before I forget, I want to give a huge shout out to Felix, the commander. Dude, you are the commander, and thank you so much for your support today. We couldn't do it without you. We couldn't do it without the community. And Felix, you are the man. And the commander.
1: And
0: the commander, absolutely.
1: Master
0: thank
1: and
0: you
1: commander.
0: So much. Thank you.
1: And just because the phone rang doesn't mean you can't call in at 508-487-2619, because thanks to our community, we're really professionalized here with multiple lines coming into the studio.
0: and smartphones and texts and
1: yeah.
0: all sorts of things.
1: And you can always do it on the app.
0: So funny. But listen, that last set, short set, all new music, all music from 2026. We started off with Sour Milk doing their song Sick Girl from Rocket Ship. Then we heard the title track to the brand new album from Ceremony. The name of the album and track is Dark Summer. And then we finished off with, as I was telling Robert, my favorite new band name of the week. The name of the band is Grumpster, and their new album is Honeydew, and that song is Feeling Funny. And I love the fact that some of these new bands are returning to songs that, you know, only play for a minute and 20
1: yeah.
0: seconds.
1: Mm-hmm.
0: You know, these short little ditties.
1: Well,
0: they're great.
1: It's interesting because they're playing punk length, but they're
0: yes.
1: not punk bands.
0: No, not at all. Not at all. But it's very interesting to see that happen. But we're excited to be here. We're so happy that people are listening in. I do want to get to a couple of more announcements before I just completely forget about that.
1: Some things must be done.
0: Some things must be done. 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
1: What else you got?
0: Oh, this one's one of my favorite. 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
1: Good vibes.
0: Absolutely. Every
1: and
0: day.
1: Also, pollinator gardens are a good thing, too.
0: Absolutely. And that number is 508-237-1054. And I know for a fact that they are big fans of this particular radio show.
1: Well, they must be. They're one of your business members. Mm.
0: And one more announcement today. At least for this moment, WOMR enjoys support from the Provincetown Theater, a year-round performing arts space located on Bradford Street in Provincetown. 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And I want to let you know that the time is now 3 o'clock.
1: Ding!
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1: Any smartphone.
0: Any smartphone.
1: What, unless you're one that's been made by a real shall we say, homemade guy.
0: Yeah, homemade guy. But again, it's our summer pledge drive.
1: It is indeed, and our number remains 508-487-2619. 508-487-2619. And if you are already a member of this organization, this fine radio station, we thank you so very much. And if you're able to throw in a couple more bucks into the kitty, just give a ring.
0: Give a ring. Give a ring. They are here. They are ready to answer your calls. Chris is here. John is here. Maddie just stopped in to say hello and wish us luck.
1: Wish us luck.
0: And we're doing pretty good.
1: And he also stopped in to tell me, yes, you're working the baseball game on August 9th.
0: We're doing good, though. Like, we have one more hour. The goal's $300. We're on our way there. You know, I think we're going to make it today.
1: Two more sustaining memberships
0: would do it.
1: Put Bruce over the top.
0: That would be wonderful. Unbelievable seeing this kind of support.
1: And, you know, that support, yes, it's for Bruce's show, but money is fungible, as we all know. And it goes to things like the Cape Cod Baseball League broadcasts that we're doing this year.
0: Yes.
1: Sundays at 6.
0: Yes.
1: Tune in.
0: Yes. But, you know, Robert, that reminds me. It's a great pleasure to have you here today. Thank you so much for stopping in.
1: It's a great pleasure to be here. He's trying to bum rush me out of here now.
0: No, I'm trying to set up the next promo that I'm going to play, because you're not only here supporting this show and helping with the pledge drive, but you also have two great radio shows of your own. For some of you who might not know that, and I really encourage you to listen to them. They're very different shows.
1: They're very different.
0: Very different. And one show is on very late at night, so unless you're a night owl, you would probably have to listen to it on the archives.
1: Yeah, you can get it on the archives for 2 weeks after Sunday morning.
0: Yeah. But the other show, you know, it's more reachable. It's in the morning. It's from 9:30 to 12:30. You know,
1: you're driving, you're working in an office that lets the radio be played, you're at home, you're at the beach.
0: Oh,
1: it's summertime.
0: I love that. Well, let's see if we can give our folks a little more information about that. Hold on just a moment.
1: Okay, I will.
0: All right, here we go.

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0: It's like tomorrow morning.
1: Tomorrow morning.
0: 9:30.
1: I'll be here.
0: I've got four playlists put together so far, and I have no idea which one I'm playing yet.
1: Oh, I'm going to look forward to that. But speaking of playlists, speaking of music, let's get back to the music. We've got a little less than an hour in the show, but remember.
0: 508-487-2619 is the magic phone number where the magic men are waiting for your call.
1: Waiting for your call, and please, thank you any amount. We appreciate your support.
0: Actually, yeah, let's think about this. If I used to be able to do math.
1: Oh.
0: If 40 people call in and pledge $5, that's one sustaining membership plus $20.
1: Absolutely. I love that. That's great math. But speaking of great new music, we're going to return to a band that has a new record out. I played a song off this album last week. The name of the band is Las Robertas.
0: I love them.
1: The name of the new album is All We Need Is Now, and the name of this song is Garden.

0: love that song. I'm going to see them in 2 weeks.
1: Okay,
0: very excited.
1: In Boston?
0: In Boston, yeah. They're playing at a club in Boston. The name of that band is Yard Act. It's off a brand new album that they have called You're Gonna Need a Little Love. And the name of that song is New Beginnings. And, yeah, a short set, but we start off with Las Robertas.
1: Right.
0: Their new album, All We Need Is Now, the song Garden. And then that was followed by the new title track to the album by Sweeping Promises. And the name of the song is Cocoon. Yes, you have heard that song in this show before, but it's okay if I play it again. Well, it's such a great song.
1: I have a question for you, Bruce. Mm-hmm. Have you played anything that's not from 2026 today?
0: Just a few things.
1: Just a few. You did sneak a few in?
0: Mostly 2025.
1: Okay, so...
0: But, I actually have a song coming up later in the show from more than a decade ago.
1: Oh, my word.
0: Let's see if we can get to it. But it is our pledge drive. we're almost there. I want to give a shout-out to both Lily Pratt and Rob Finn for their support today. They have brought us so close to our goal. I think we're now just... One sustaining membership away, or three personal memberships, you know, whatever works, or get a group of you together and donate $2 a month and we'll make it. But we are so close and we couldn't have done it without your support. And speaking of support, I just want to let you know, yes, you, all of you, that this program, Slack Tide Sounds, is made possible by members like you and sustaining members like Susan Blood, Diana Alone, Rob Finn, Lily Pratt, William Doris, Michael, Amna, Noah, Annalena in Medway, Jack Connolly, Emma and Charlie, the Good Dogs of Orleans, a fan of the Truro Landfill crew, Woody and Marge, Harbor Hives, Dick and Linda Hilmer, John and Bruce, Laura and Kent Richardson, Brian Tanzer, Robert Johnson and Catherine Alford. Robert, thank you.
1: Who knew?
0: And Upholstery Maggie, who we know is listening today. Thank you, everyone. 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
1: We could not do anything without the support of the community.
0: We would not be here.
1: You know. At all.
0: So we have a lot to be thankful for, and it's you, the listener, that we are thankful for, and thankful for all of you that support whatever kind of music it is that you like. You know,
1: exactly.
0: It could be Gilbert Sullivan, it could be country, it could be the opera, it could be Americana.
1: It could be the American musical, it could be jazz standards, it could be modern jazz. It could even be blues or rock and roll.
0: Or
1: folk.
0: Deborah Kay and the Mystery Vocalist.
1: Right, exactly. You know, mm-hmm. And Mike Fee and whatever funk he wants to play.
0: Oh, I know. And he gets funky.
1: Yeah, not as funky as Maddie does, but he gets funky.
0: He gets the runner-up.
1: he's the funk runner-up.
0: Yeah, he's the funk runner-up.
1: Oh, by the way, who are you?
0: Oh, this is Bruce. This show is Slack Tide Sounds. I totally forgot. Sorry about that. We're here every Tuesday from 1 to 4, either myself or Ashley, bringing you new music by independent artists, alt-rock, indie pop, underground rap, post-punk, psychedelia, shoegazing. Oh, I do love myself.
1: You do love your shoes.
0: I do love my shoes, my shoegazing. You know how that phrase came about?
1: I used to, but you know, the brain is just too full.
0: Well, it references a specific movement in music in the UK in the late 80s that then sort of migrated over to the US. But it also specifically refers to a point in time in technology where guitars were starting to have a lot more effects that they could use, but all of the effects were driven by a series of pedals that were on the floor in front of the musicians. So they were spending all of their time looking at the pedals, figuring out what effects they wanted to use instead of looking at the audience, hence shoegazing.
1: Well, that's interesting because you could in many ways then say St. Vincent is a shoegazer because that woman has more pedals, more plugs, and more everything else. She is absolutely a guitar shredder, but if you go to see her, she's constantly stepping, punching, plucking.
0: I love it. That is one of your favorite bands.
1: Oh, God, yes.
0: But listen, in case you've forgotten, our telephone number here is 508-487-2619. Chris and John are ready to take your pledge.
1: Please. We need for Bruce is one more sustaining membership.
0: And I have met my goal for the day. This is amazing. I am so thrilled. I am so grateful, and we couldn't do it without you.
1: It's impossible. We just aren't here without you. We'd be talking to ourselves in our basements.
0: Yep, something like that. But let's get back to the music again for a quick set, and we're going to go to a brand new song by a band, Cola, and the name of the album is Cost of Living Adjustment, and the name of this song is Hedge Sitting.

0: Well, do you remember that band, Robert?
1: I do indeed, but
0: the Tubbs.
1: I don't. And that does sound like the way I remember them, that little cross of kind of surf English, whatever surf English might be. Bruce is gesticulating. I don't know why.
0: No, everything's great. That, again, another quick, short set, but that's all new music, all music from 2026. We started off with Cola doing Hedge Sitting from their album Cost of Living Adjustment. Then we heard The Spatulas doing A Blue Dot, which is the title track to their new album. And then we finished off with The Tubbs doing the title track to their new album, Stoop to Me.
1: Is that Cola's first album?
0: No. I played other songs.
1: The reason I asked that is Cost of Living Adjustment, of course, is a Cola, so it'd be a perfectly logical debut album.
0: No, it's not. It's something, it's their newest album, but they have a bunch of other albums out. But listen, I just want to thank everyone for checking in, for supporting us today. We've got a little less than half an hour left. It's been our pledge drive. We're looking for your support. We're looking for you to call at 508-487-2619. 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But we couldn't do what we do without your support, and we are grateful for that.
1: Just a reminder that if you do pledge as a standing member and you care to get a thank you gift, we have a wonderful new t-shirt. It's a new design. It's locally printed, locally produced. Tim at Timscapes did that. We've got the hand crank radio, which gets you through those times the power goes down.
0: It's especially important in the Outer Cape.
1: Yes, especially, especially. And for a 60,
0: we know that.
1: And that's $15 a month or $180. Pay it however you would like.
0: You know, you can also take the radio to the beach.
1: You can.
0: You're
1: right.
0: It works on the beach too.
1: As long as you crank, and you can crank it up. If it goes down, you can crank it back up. And everyone will be looking at you going, that is cool. Who is that cool person with that cool radio?
0: Well, I think the cool person is the one wearing our brand new t-shirt, because it's a new design. It's really unique. It's super cool. The cotton, it's so soft.
1: It's really
0: nice.
1: A really, really soft
0: quality
1: shirt. And if you already have the t-shirt, if you pledge for another show, well, then get our old logo on the cap for $60.
0: Oh, yeah.
1: Or $5 a month.
0: Or you can pledge more money, get a second t-shirt, and
1: that's right,
0: give that gift you've always wanted to give.
1: Or get the whole family dressed in OMR.
0: I love that idea. Are you kidding me?
1: I just love it when I see four or five people walking down the street.
0: I want a photograph of that. I really want a photograph. That would be great. But again, what's the telephone number here, Robert?
1: The number is 508-487-2619. 508-487-2619. 508-487-2619.
0: I'm glad you slowed down, because we often get criticized for speaking too quickly.
1: But that's why I did it three times.
0: Yes, no, I appreciate that. And I want to get to a couple of announcements really quick before I forget. I want to let you know that programming on WOMR is supported in part by the Kituat Center for the Arts, located at 4404 Falmouth Road in Kituat. 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
1: And let me, before I interrupt you, may I interrupt you?
0: Yeah.
1: WOMR promotes the local arts scene, as we just demonstrated.
0: Absolutely.
1: Kituat Center for the Arts, PAOMET, PAM, Harbor Stage.
0: Absolutely.
1: And they support us.
0: And they support us.
1: We're all part of one big community here on the Outer Cape.
0: Absolutely.
1: Join us.
0: Please join us. 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And I'm going to stop with the announcements for right now, even though I'm sure I could find more. But we're running out of time. We have a little under 20 minutes left. We are looking for your support. We are so close
1: One sustaining membership would get Bruce to his membership, and two would get him over the hump.
0: Absolutely, absolutely. $15 a month supporting.
1: 508-487-2619. Absolutely. $15 a month.
0: Oh, we're so close. I can taste it. But I want to let you know, Robert, that I picked out some songs for you today. I knew you were going to be here. And this next song was probably the first one that I picked out. And it's not a new song.
1: Uh-oh.
0: It's from a few decades ago.
1: Deep
0: but
1: past.
0: Still such a great song. So, Robert, I want to thank you for being here today.
1: Well, thank you for having me.
0: This song is for you.

Well, folks, we did it. Dave, you are a saint. We have met the goal for this show. Thanks to all of your support. Thanks to Dave McKenna for stepping up to the plate and making it work, making it all happen. Yeah, buddy, Yardwork, you are our hero today, along with all of our supporters. So let's pick up the pace a little bit for Dave. Here we go.

0: Robert, what a day, what a day.
1: I think you could say that something good happened here.
0: Unbelievable. We made the goal.
1: We climbed the mountain.
0: So excited. We climbed the mountain and we are alive to talk about it. And, you know, before I forget, I just want to thank everyone again. I want to thank Dave McKenna and Yeah Buddy Yardwork. I want to thank Felix the Commander. You rock. I want to thank Sean Hanley, Quinn Cox, Susan Blood, Jim Freeman, Bud Piatic, Lily Pratt, and Captain Rob Finn. Thank all of you for your support, for your generosity, for making the goal happen today and supporting not only this show,
1: but the whole radio station,
0: the whole community. And Robert, it's been such a delight.
1: Well, it was great to see you, Bruce. It's been a week.
0: But, you know, I'll see you tomorrow morning.
1: See you in the morning.
0: For your show. And, you know, Fran is in the house.
1: I know. I just saw that head pop in.
0: Up after Democracy Now. We know how great that show is. So we want you all to
1: keep that dial tuned.
0: It's our summer pledge drive. Be here for us. And thank you. Thank you so much. I'm going to let you know that it's just a little bit before 4 o'clock right now. 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
0: And I also want to let you know that Democracy Now! 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
1: Thank you,
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0: Absolutely. Thank you all. And as they say in radio business, up next,
1: here comes Amy Goodman and Democracy Now.
0: Thank you, everyone.

0: York. 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
1: They didn't send us a letter. They didn't send us like a polite request. They sent us a subpoena demanding our internal communications, our financial records, and a lot more, which is just wild.
0: Congress subpoenas the nonprofit newsroom Breakthrough News. The Department of Justice investigates Code Pink, among other groups. We'll speak with Code Pink's Medea Benjamin and BTN host Rania Khalik. Then, at the request of Secretary of State Marco Rubio, ICE deports Colombian activist Beto Corral. The reason? His criticisms of the far-right Trump-endorsed Colombian president-elect.
2: There is no rule in international law that prohibits an asylum seeker from expressing opinions or speaking about the politics of their country. That prohibition simply does not exist.
0: Beto Corral will join us from Bogota. And finally, to Berlin, where a man drove a van into a pride celebration over the weekend, killing one person and injuring 29. We'll speak with Berlin's queer commissioner, Alfonso Pontesano. All that and more coming up. Welcome to Democracy Now!, democracynow.org, The War and Peace Report. I'm Amy Goodman. France and Spain are bracing for another heat wave as thousands of firefighters and troops continue to battle unprecedented fires that have forced over 360,000 people to evacuate their homes. In a town in eastern Spain, residents describe devastating scenes from this weekend.
3: It was like in the movies where hell cracked the ground open and you see the red hell. That's how it was here. On Saturday night, this hill was horrific. In this area with houses, there were flames 15 to 20 meters tall. It was an atrocity. I can't describe the helplessness that a person feels to see their home, their neighbor's homes, their town, their neighborhood burning.
0: Spanish Prime Minister Pedro Sanchez linked the fires to the escalating climate emergency.
2: What we are living is not a succession of isolated events. As has been said before, it is the most painful expression of a climate emergency that is making sixth-generation wildfires more voracious, heat waves more frequent, and as a result, our territory more vulnerable. This is no longer an exception. It is the new reality. Summers are becoming increasingly difficult, destructive, and therefore deadly.
0: Here in the United States, major fires in Oregon have burned more than 1 million acres of land and forced the closure of Interstate 84 for some 70 miles. According to the Oregon Department of Forestry, there are dozens of active large fires burning across the state. Meanwhile, in Minnesota, fires have burned about 68,000 acres in Superior National Forest and nearby areas. The Washington Post reports the Biden administration had approved $10 million to thin out Superior National Forest to help prevent fires. But last year, the Trump administration's DOGE program paused or canceled nearly all the Forest Service's grant projects and funds. A former U.S. Forest Service district ranger said, quote, "Had that work been implemented, it would have been effective in stopping or slowing down these fires." President Trump is hosting Israeli Prime Minister Benjamin Netanyahu at the White House today for the first time since the U.S. and Israel launched their war against Iran 5 months ago. The meeting comes as Trump weighs his next steps in Iran. On Friday, Trump paused strikes after 2 weeks of attacks. On Monday, he told Axios, quote, "We are in very deep talks with Iran. If they don't work out, we'll go back to very strong military action," he said. In June, Trump and Netanyahu reportedly had a tense phone call, with Trump repeatedly calling the Israeli prime minister, quote, "effing crazy." Netanyahu will also attend today's funeral for Republican Senator Lindsey Graham, who died.

0: Ukrainian President Volodymyr Zelensky will also meet with President Trump and then attend Graham's funeral. Zelensky's visit comes days after a Russian ballistic missile struck a large military technology and drone exhibition near Kyiv that had been organized to show off Ukraine's drone technology. The attack killed at least 10 people and injured close to 100. Meanwhile, Ukraine has attacked a major Russian fuel storage depot located more than 800 miles from the Ukrainian border. The Ugandan government has started distributing emergency food relief after 19 people reportedly died in the east of the country due to prolonged drought. The Famine Early Warning Systems Network, a global mapping network on food security, reported conditions of drought in the Karamoja region of Uganda. Crops have failed due to inadequate rain, leaving 1.5 million people in the area to face food shortages and malnutrition. This comes as the World Food Program has been forced to drastically scale back aid to Uganda after significant funding cuts, most recently from USAID. The Trump administration filed an emergency application to the Supreme Court to allow an executive order that would restrict voting by mail. This comes after a federal appeals court blocked key parts of the executive order over the weekend. The Supreme Court has until August 3rd to respond. Under Trump's executive order, the Department of Homeland Security would create state-by-state lists of eligible voters who are citizens. The U.S. Postal Service would then use the list provided by states to assess if voters should be allowed to vote by mail. In Michigan, Democratic Senate candidates Dr. Abdul El-Sayed and Congressmember Haley Stevens sparred on Monday in the final debate before next Tuesday's primary. It's one of the most closely watched Senate races in the country. The debate moderator, Roop Raj, questioned Stevens about receiving funding from AIPAC, the American-Israel Public Affairs Committee.
1: Congresswoman, specifically about AIPAC money, more than $46 million has been spent on AIPAC spending to back your campaign. A lot of people wonder if that is something where they're, you know, you're going to do their bidding when you, if should you win this seat. Is that something people should be concerned about? And if not, why not?
2: Absolutely not, Roop. Look, I have been very clear, consistent, and transparent, and I have continued to be. I want to see long-term peace. I want to see a two-state solution. I am deeply proud to represent one of the largest Jewish populations in a congressional district in the country.
0: During the debate, Dr. El-Sayed repeatedly criticized Congressmember Stevens for taking AIPAC money.
1: So I just want to say the difference between us is $46 million of AIPAC spending. They've set a record in this race to help elect my opponent because they know that she'll be a reliable vote, just like she took last week to send your tax dollars to a foreign government that is aiding, arming, and abetting the very people who want to foreclose on the possibility of Palestinian self-determination.
0: ICE is reportedly stepping up plans to arrest and deport Haitian migrants, as hundreds of thousands of Haitians are set to lose their status under TPS, the Temporary Protected Status Program. The Supreme Court last month sided with the Trump administration to end TPS for Haitians and Syrians. According to an internal government document, the plans to round up and deport Haitian immigrants could start this week. Gerline Joseph, executive director of the Haitian Bridge Alliance, said, quote, "Once again, our community members find themselves in a state of extreme trauma, fear, and terror. One of them told me it feels like a tsunami or an earthquake with nonstop aftershock," she said. The Trump administration's issued new regulations that could result in hundreds of thousands of asylum seekers being sent directly to deportation proceedings instead of giving them a chance to be interviewed first by an asylum officer. The rule could impact 440,000 cases. Doris Meisner, the director of the U.S. Immigration Policy Program at the Migration Policy Institute, said, quote, "The ultimate impact of making this change certainly seems to be

0: to try to deny as many cases as possible without regard to the fairness of the determination, unquote. This comes as the Trump administration has fired more than 100 immigration judges and replaced them with military lawyers and former prosecutors for the Department of Homeland Security. The Justice Department dropped its case against SEIU union leader David Huerta. Last year, he was charged with obstructing an officer after being arrested while protesting ICE raids in Los Angeles. Video from the event showed a masked officer shoving Huerta to the ground during the demonstration. In a statement, Huerta said the Trump DOJ, quote, is finally admitting what we knew from day one and what was obvious to anyone who saw the videos. The charge against me was baseless, meant to intimidate anyone who dares to speak out, organize, or demand justice, Union President Huerta said. In Brazil, the eldest son of jailed former President Jair Bolsonaro has formally launched a campaign to challenge President Luiz Inácio Lula da Silva in Brazil's next election. Flavio Bolsonaro is a right-wing senator who's already received the backing of Argentine President Javier Milei and Israeli Prime Minister Benjamin Netanyahu. Jair Bolsonaro is serving a 27-year prison sentence for leading a coup attempt against his 2022 election defeat to Lula. In other news from Latin America, former Honduran President Juan Orlando Hernandez has returned to Honduras 8 months after receiving a pardon from President Trump. In 2024, Hernandez was sentenced to a 45-year prison term in the United States for taking part in what prosecutors described as, quote, one of the largest and most violent drug trafficking conspiracies in the world, unquote. Hernandez still faces corruption charges in Honduras, but an arrest warrant against him was recently canceled. His brother, Tony Hernandez, remains in prison in the United States. The Washington Post is reporting the Trump administration's campaign of blowing up boats in the Caribbean and Pacific has not reduced the amount of cocaine entering the United States. A previously unreported assessment by the Drug Enforcement Administration concludes the attacks have failed to affect the supply or price of cocaine in the United States. The U.S. boat strikes have killed at least 221 people since September. No evidence has been made public linking the boats to drug traffickers. Last week, Democratic Congressmember Chuy Garcia called for an independent investigation into the strikes, as well as the recent murder of the Ecuadorian prosecutor Alexandra Bravo, who was fatally shot along with her sister by a hitman on a motorcycle last month in the city of Manta. Dropsite News reports that at the time of her killing, she was investigating U.S. strikes on three Ecuadorian boats in which 36 passengers survived. Bravo was investigating claims by the survivors that they'd been abducted, then tortured by American gunmen in U.S. military uniforms aboard a U.S.-flagged patrol ship. In Chile, police say they've captured a man sentenced back in 2023 for the kidnapping and murder of folk singer and activist Victor Jara under the dictatorship of Augusto Pinochet. Nelson Haas was one of a group of military officers who was charged with Jara's murder. He fled from authorities after his sentence was announced and was captured over the weekend. Jara was a pacifist who supported the socialist President Salvador Allende and was tortured and shot 44 times 5 days after the coup brought Pinochet to power in 1973. Salvador Allende died in the palace on September 11, 1973. To see more of our coverage about Victor Jara, go to democracynow.org. Kentucky's Republican Senator Mitch McConnell's office released a new photo of him since he first entered the hospital last month after a fall at his home. McConnell has missed 38 roll call votes in the Senate, and has not done any media interviews since he was hospitalized. New York Democratic Congressmember Alexandria Ocasio-Cortez called on Senator McConnell to speak to the public or resign.
1: If he can't give us an update, he should resign. Absolutely.
2: In addition to the one that he already did, the one he sent out about a week and a half ago.
1: I think it's been very clear to people across Kentucky that his update was not sufficient.
0: And a powerful 6.8 magnitude earthquake has hit southwest Japan, damaging buildings and highways. Many people are reportedly trapped inside a shopping center in the town of Kashima. And those are some of the headlines. This is Democracy Now!, democracynow.org, The War and Peace Report. I'm Amy Goodman. As the Trump administration threatens to intensify its global campaign to crush radical left terrorism, quote unquote, we look at a new 100-page report issued by the State Department last week accusing the Cuban government of waging a sustained campaign of subversion against the United States, unquote. The report claims Cuba's backed a number of groups in the United States, including the National Lawyers Guild, Code Pink, Pastors for Peace, and the National Network on Cuba. In March, Code Pink and other organizations led a land, sea, and air humanitarian solidarity mission to Cuba called the Nuestra America Convoy, Our America Convoy. Afterwards, the Treasury Department launched an investigation into Code Pink. Meanwhile, the Republican-led House Ways and Means Committee subpoenaed three left-leaning nonprofit organizations, including Breakthrough News, demanding the independent online news outlet hand over internal communications and financial records. The subpoena also targeted the New York-based political education group People's Forum and Tricontinental Institute for Social Research. Breakthrough News says it's being targeted over its coverage of U.S. mass deportations, ICE abuses, Cuba, Palestine solidarity, and U.S. foreign policy. Breakthrough News has launched a fundraiser to pay for legal expenses. In a statement, the outlet said, quote, "For years, Republican lawmakers have painted a target on our backs, falsely claiming our political views and reporting are part of some foreign plot," unquote. For more, we're joined by two guests. In Washington, D.C., Medea Benjamin is co-founder of Code Pink. She returned to Cuba in April and is the author of several books on Cuba, including No Free Lunch, Food and Revolution in Cuba Today. And in Beirut, Lebanon, we're joined by Rania Khalek, journalist at Breakthrough News, where she hosts programs Dispatches and BT Live. Her recent Substack post is headlined, "Congress Just Subpoenaed Our Newsroom for Doing Journalism." Medea Benjamin, let's begin with you. You read the entire State Department report on Cuba. If you can start off by laying out what's in it, but also begin for context for a global audience by talking about the congressional hearings that Code Pink has interrupted, the anti-war group, to get a sense of the politics of Code Pink and why it might be targeted.
3: Well, just in this last month, we've had an opportunity to speak out at some of the very important congressional hearings when Secretary of War Pete Hegseth was making his case for the U.S. to pay billions of dollars for this unprovoked, reckless war in Iran. Marco Rubio, when he talked about the State Department's policies that have wreaked such havoc around the world, and forget that he's supposed to be a diplomat. One of the recent ones was Mike Walsh, the U.S. representative to the United Nations, who declared at the United Nations that there was no U.S. blockade on Cuba and was there telling the members of Congress how well the U.S. war in Iran was going. So these are some of the recent hearings. And yes, it gives a sense of our politics, which is we're a peace organization. We don't want to see the U.S. waging war around the world. We don't want to see the U.S. supporting Israel. We want to live in cooperation. We want our diplomats to be diplomats.
0: So talk about the report and also what has happened to Code Pink. Has Code Pink been subpoenaed? Have you personally been subpoenaed?
3: I personally have not. Code Pink is being investigated by the Treasury Department as a result of this March trip that you mentioned, the Nuestra America convoy, where we took humanitarian aid for the children's hospitals to try to help Cuba with the rising infant mortality rates as a result of this brutal blockade. And they are asking us for all kinds of ridiculous information about everything we brought to Cuba, who we gave it to, the receipts. And this is, of course, in the context of the attacks on U.S. organizations and the U.S. State Department report that you mentioned, Amy, that is just incredible piece of garbage, 100 pages trying to link U.S. movements, whether in the 60s and 70s or today, movements for Black Lives Matter against ICE, the movements in student universities, linking all of these to Cuba, connecting it to Cuba, the connections to Russia, to China, to Iran, to paint this picture of a tiny island nation that is trying to overthrow the United States. In fact, it says it wants to conquer the U.S. It wants to erase the U.S. from the earth. Absolutely absurd. And of course, every accusation is a confession because it's the United States that has tried to overthrow the Cuban government from 1960, as we saw in the 1960 memo that says U.S. should use hunger and desperation to overthrow the Cuban government. It accuses Cuba of trying to interfere all over Latin America when this has been the modus operandi of the United States to try to shape Latin America in its own interests. And it talks about Cuban interference in U.S. internal affairs. We say, let's look at Israel that has had more of an impact on U.S. policy than Cuba could ever dream of.
0: And if you can talk about the condition of Cuba today, I mean, is Marco Rubio, who himself is Cuban-American, talks about, as you said, Cuba trying to overthrow the United States. I think the United States, the Trump administration, has been very clear about trying to overthrow Cuba. Right now, blackout after blackout, its economy asunder, the sanctions against Cuba strangling it. If you can talk about the conditions on the ground for this report to be coming out now.
3: It is just criminal what the United States is doing to Cuba. It's had these sanctions for a long time, but they have increased to a new degree that we have never seen before, with an oil blockade that since January, President Trump said not a drop of oil will get into Cuba. There was one Russian tanker and that's it. Imagine a country that is trying to survive without oil. It means there's not electricity. It means that the roads are empty because there's no public transportation. It means that people's food rots in the refrigerator. And it also means that more babies are dying in the hospitals. More women are giving birth to low-weight babies. It means that people don't have access to cancer medicines and other medicines they need. This is the most cruel policy. And let's remember that Cuba at one time was a country that did manage to have infant mortality rates and life expectancy that rivaled the United States, and also a country that spread its message of trying to save lives all around the world with these medical missions that have saved millions of lives in some of the poorest countries in the world, that have organized and built hospitals around the world, that have trained medical doctors. In fact, in the midst of this crisis, they just graduated 1,600 doctors from 71 countries, including Palestine, in Cuba. So the fact that Cuba hasn't been able to survive is quite remarkable, but the situation is catastrophic.
0: Earlier this month, the State Department hosted an international summit where White House advisor Stephen Miller described the left as enemies of civilization. This is part of Stephen Miller's speech.
4: Here in the United States, we have taken the necessary and essential action of formally recognizing left-wing violence as a form of political terrorism that is a direct threat to our national security and the survival of our Republican form of government. President Trump issued a directive. In our parlance, it's called a National Security Presidential Memorandum, or NSPM, NSPM 7 to be exact, that directs for the first time in American history all of our law enforcement and intelligence agencies to work together to disrupt, identify, defund, debank, arrest, and prosecute these political terrorists that are operating in our country. It's very important to understand that left-wing political terrorism seeks as its ultimate end the overthrow of our system and form of government.
0: Finally, Medea Benjamin, that's Stephen Miller. If you can respond to what he's saying.
3: Well, what I think is that we are seeing the results of his twisted mind in the attacks on so many of our organizations in the U.S., and it's a time for us to come together. We encourage people to go to the Code Pink website. There's a note now that you can sign to send a message to Marco Rubio about what do you think of his garbage Cuba report and attacks on U.S. groups. We can't be intimidated. This is really a moment in history that is so dangerous for us in the United States and for the world. Let's come together and fight harder.
0: So last week, the Republican-led House Ways and Means Committee subpoenaed three left-leaning nonprofit organizations, including Breakthrough News, demanding the independent online news outlet hand over internal communications. We're joined now by Rania Khalik, a Beirut-based journalist at Breakthrough News, where she hosts programs Dispatches and BT Live. Your Substack post is headlined, "Congress Just Subpoenaed Our Newsroom for Doing Journalism." And this came out soon after that speech of Stephen Miller and their so-called terrorism summit. If you can respond about what's happening to Breakthrough News and how you're responding to the subpoena.
5: Yeah, thanks so much, Amy. And you're absolutely right. I mean, this subpoena came on the heels of that anti-communist summit where Stephen Miller spoke from that clip you just showed. And on the heels of that Cuba report that basically identified opposition to the blockade in Cuba, as well as all kinds of other criticisms of U.S. foreign policy as being part of some foreign plot. And this subpoena we received is part of a longstanding attack against us. We've been under attack from Trump's right-wing allies in Congress for years now. However, we started receiving letters from the Ways and Means Committee earlier this year, basically pointing to our viewpoints as a problem and justification for why they wanted us to turn over First Amendment protected materials. In fact, in these letters they've been sending us, they specifically mention our coverage of Israel's genocide in Gaza and of the ICE kidnappings and killings across the country that have sparked massive uprisings. And they also accuse us of anti-American rhetoric, which is just, you know, summoning the ghosts of the House Un-American Activities Committee during the McCarthyism era. So this is a flagrant attack on our First Amendment rights as an independent media outlet. And everybody should be alarmed. Everybody who cares about a free press and cares about free speech should be alarmed about an attack like this. I mean, the Ways and Means Committee is supposed to be reviewing tax policy, and they're coming after a tiny nonprofit. If they really wanted to review tax policy, they could go after the massive nonprofits across the country. And they're explicitly saying it's because of our viewpoints.
0: So you mentioned Joe McCarthy, and especially for the youngest generation who's listening right now, they might not know who you're talking about. I want to turn to Senator Joe McCarthy, speaking in 1952 during the Red Scare.
6: One communist in the faculty of one university is one communist too many. Even if there are only one communist in the State Department, there could still be one communist too many.
0: So that was Wisconsin Senator Joe McCarthy. If you, Rania, can talk about how this is affecting Breakthrough News, having to deal with news and U.S. foreign policy, of course, around the world, and at the same time, how you answer this subpoena.
5: Well, we have legal counsel. Our lawyers have been responding to the letters, and they are aggressively challenging these violations of our constitutional rights. And under no circumstances will Breakthrough News be compromising or surrendering our First Amendment rights or the freedom of the press. So we will absolutely be fighting this through our lawyers. As for the McCarthyism here, you know, Amy, I think it's interesting because there's an important lesson I think we should take from the McCarthyist era, and that is, you know, during that time, they got the public on board. That's the reason it worked. It wasn't the committees. It was because they got the public on board. What's interesting about what's happening right now is they're attempting to criminalize dissent and an independent press because they're losing the argument. You know, we at Breakthrough News, our viewpoints are not fringe, right? It's opposition to the genocide in Gaza. It's, you know, desiring, you know, free healthcare across the U.S. It's opposition to these ICE kidnappings and killings. These are actually in keeping with the majority of Americans across the country. And so this administration is deeply unpopular. Its agenda is unpopular. Meanwhile, we see progressive politics are ascendant. Socialist candidates are winning primaries. The movement, you know, against the genocide in Gaza is growing. So this foreign plot smear is all they have left because they can't win on their merits. And that's what people need to understand this as. So we at Breakthrough News, we're going to continue to do our reporting. People can go to our website, breakthroughnews.org, sign the petition to drop this this attack on the First Amendment. And if you can, donate to our legal expenses, because at the end of the day, we're a tiny outlet. We have a microscopic budget compared to the, you know, massive corporate media outlets that run the airwaves. Every dollar that we spend on, you know, these legal fees is a dollar we can't spend on reporting. And I think they're just trying to drain us of our resources to silence us. But we're not going to be silenced.
0: It's very interesting. We're speaking now in the wake of the Department of Justice dropping the subpoenas against the New York Times, their reporters, and one of the reporters' mother, their spouses, as their lawyers took on the Department of Justice. And finally, as we talk about McCarthy, let's not forget that Joseph McCarthy hired Roy Cohen as chief counsel for HUAC, the House Un-American Activities Committee, the Senate Permanent Subcommittee on Investigations, in January of 1953. And President Trump learned at the knee of Roy Cohen in New York. Your final comments, Rania Khalik.
5: Well, you know, I just want to say these allegations of, you know, being influenced by foreign governments or a foreign plot. You know, Amy, I'm an agent of reality and an agent of the truth because I'm a journalist. I'm not an agent of some foreign power. And I'm speaking to you from Beirut, Lebanon, where I watch my U.S. tax dollars fund the Israeli bombs that get dropped on my family. That's what moves me to do the kind of journalism that I'm doing. That's what moves me to oppose the genocide in Gaza and oppose the blockade on Cuba. Again, in keeping with the majority of American sentiment. So I'm going to keep doing the journalism that I'm doing. Breakthrough News is going to keep reporting. And we all have to unite and push back, because this isn't just about Breakthrough News. It's about an independent press. It's about free speech. It's about the First Amendment. It starts with Breakthrough News, but if we let them win, next they come after Democracy Now! And it only gets bigger from there.
0: Medea Benjamin and Rania Khalik, I want to thank you both. Rania Khalik is the journalist at Breakthrough News based in Beirut, Lebanon, and Medea Benjamin, co-founder of Code Pink, joining us from Washington, D.C. Coming up, at the request of Secretary of State Marco Rubio, ICE deported a Colombian activist. The reason? His criticisms of the far-right Trump-endorsed Colombian president-elect. We'll go to Bogota. Stay with us.

0: If I was president by Las Cafeteras in our Democracy Now! Studios. This is Democracy Now!, democracynow.org, the War and Peace Report. I'm Amy Goodman. As we talk about a case that is quite remarkable, we're joined right now in Bogota, Colombia, by Beto Corral. He was living in Phoenix, Arizona, when federal immigration agents arrested him at his home in June after he filed criminal charges against the Colombian, now far-right president-elect, Abelardo de la Espriella. In a memo obtained by the New York Times back in June, U.S. Secretary of State Marco Rubio wrote, quote, "Allow Corral Garrido to remain in the United States undermines U.S. foreign policy interests in Colombia's democratic processes and signals that foreign nationals may use U.S. platforms to conduct politically motivated disinformation campaigns and litigation targeting foreign democratic actors without consequence," unquote. Beto Corral is a supporter of the current Colombian president, Gustavo Petro. In his memo, U.S. Secretary of State Marco Rubio claimed, quote, "Corral Garrido has used his presence in the United States to conduct political activity in support of the Petro government," unquote, and accused Corral of attacking de la Espriella and undermining Colombia's democratic process. Since Trump's return to office, Rubio has used his powers as Secretary of State to target individual immigrants for prosecution and deportation, including student protesters such as the Palestinian advocate Mahmoud Khalil. But according to the New York Times, this memo appeared to be the first to recommend the deportation of an activist in relation to a presidential election in a foreign country, in this case, Colombia. Beto Corral reportedly arrived in the U.S. in 2015 on a tourist visa and had a pending asylum application. He was deported to Colombia on July 16th after about a month in ICE custody. We go now to Bogota, Colombia, to speak with Beto Corral himself. We're also joined in Boston by his attorney, Elizabeth Shaw, who is a partner at Humanitas Legal Group. Beto, let's begin with you. Can you talk about the day of your arrest and what happened to you in ICE detention?
1: Hi, good morning. Thank you for joining me. I was detained on June 16th by ICE agents, HSE agents, while detained me. I was grocery shopping with my son, and when I arrived home, they raised their weapons. But as soon as they saw that I was with my young son and my dog, they lowered them the guns. They then allowed me to go into the apartment to put away the groceries, leave my son and my dog there because, you know, the weather in Phoenix in June. And I tried to call my son's mother, so she called me, pick him up, my son and my dog. They never presented me with a warrant or any other legal document. They simply handcuffed me once I got into the vehicle, put me in the shackles. What was most surprised was that after we started driving, one of the HSEC agents asked me, what you did it? And I'm very surprised because that guys detained me, and they don't have reason, don't know the reason. It's very, I am very surprised, and
0: Beto,
1: this situation is very hilarious.
0: I want to explain to our viewers and listeners around the world, when you say HSI agents, that's Homeland Security Investigations. So they take you and you end up in ICE detention, which jail, for a month, and explain what happened to you there.
1: Yes. After that, I was taken to detention facility in Florence, in Arizona, where I was beaten and within, sorry, the days, the ICE agents in Florence don't give me water, don't give me a food. They struck me my legs and put me the shackles on my hands and my feet and my hips. I was held there for about 4 hours. Then around 3 p.m., they kick my legs and show me out to detention facility, put me into a van and drove me through northern Arizona, crossing the border into New Mexico. However, when then headed south, which seemed very strange, looking out the window, I noticed that we were approximate to El Paso, maybe 10 p.m. Soon after, I realized we were arriving at the detention facility in El Paso. In El Paso, I was don't give me any food or water. I remained there for day, 1 day and a half. After that, I was transported by plane to Omaha, Nebraska, then to Minneapolis, then to Alexandria, Louisiana. From there, I was taken by bus to Mississippi. And after 5 days in Mississippi, I was transferred to Jena in Louisiana. Throughout this entire time, I was always kept in solitary confinement. During the transfer, I was never given any food. Only after we arrived to each detention facility, I was not given water either. And the treatment I received was inhuman, and I was always single out and the 101st.
0: I want to bring your lawyer into this conversation, Elizabeth Shaw, one of the lawyers representing our guest from Colombia because he was deported there, Franklin Humberto Corral Garrido, better known as Beto Corral. Elizabeth Shaw, explain exactly, after being here for over a decade, why Beto was picked up, and the clarity of this memo that the New York Times got a hold of, written by Marco Rubio, the Secretary of State, specifically talking about his support for candidates in his own country of Colombia.
2: Right. I think we only really need to look at the timeline of events that took place here. The weekend before Beto was arrested in Arizona, he was actually in Miami, Florida, with other Colombian expats, and they were demonstrating and speaking out about their political opinion in regards to the upcoming election that was happening the following weekend. And when he arrived back home, there was the memo issued by Marco Rubio that morning, and by that afternoon, he was detained by HSI agents. And on the same day, the incoming president, De La Espria, had made tweets that honestly looked like they did allude to Beto's arrest. And so it's very clear that he was exercising his First Amendment speech in Miami, returned home, and then was arrested for that speech.
0: This is a part of a clip you posted on Instagram outside a luxury apartment building in Miami, Bristol Tower, where far-right Colombian president-elect Abelardo de la Espriella at one point owned property. He's a lawyer and a businessman who's faced scrutiny over the source of his fortune and his alleged links to Colombian clients, including Alex Saab, an ultra-wealthy fixer for former Venezuelan President Nicolas Maduro, who's currently in federal custody in a Brooklyn jail awaiting trial. Let's go to that clip of Beto Corral.
3: This apartment was purchased with money belonging to Venezuela's poor, which is why I'm here in Miami, a city teeming with such stories, fortunes, luxury apartments, and properties acquired by individuals directly or indirectly linked to the Venezuelan regime. And yet, from here, they spend their time criticizing.
0: So, clearly, Corral is speaking as an activist. If you can, Elizabeth Shaw, respond to Marco Rubio saying, quote, Corral Garrido has used his presence in the United States to conduct political activity in support of the Petro government, Petro, democratically elected president in Colombia.
2: What he is condemning is everyone's right here in the United States to have and hold their own political opinion. And the problem that Marco Rubio and the Trump administration has is that that stated opinion, which is widely followed on Beto's various accounts across social media, is that that is against what they are in support of.
0: And so where does his case stand now? Already deported to Colombia.
2: And I would like to clarify that point. Beto was not deported. His legal team had negotiated a deal for him to accept voluntary departure, meaning that he is not deported from the United States. He left on his own accord and without expense to the United States government. And so at this point, he has withdrawn his asylum application in accordance with the grant of voluntary departure, and is now in Colombia making his plans for his next steps for safety.
0: And if you can tell us, Beto, as we wrap up now, what are you afraid of at this point as the Trump-backed president-elect is about to become president in the next weeks of Colombia?
1: Yes, I have fear for my family. My family is the most important to me. Do you hear my lawyer? The reasons why I was detained already know everyone. The memorandum issued by Marco Rubio contains defamatory, ridiculous, and non-essential allegation. It reflects a cynical form of fascism. They are essentially saying that I was detained simple because I expressed a different opinion. I was also targeted because I supported a different candidate than the one vacated by the United States government. I repeat, it's unavailable. I never spoke about United States. If you ask me when the election in the United States are held, I don't know, because it's not something that concerns me. It's not my business. I can vote in United States. So I don't believe it's my place to express opinions about your country. It's what it is. I only speak about politics of my country of origin. It's not international law that requires an asylum applicant to remain silent about the political affairs of their own country. On the contrary, the United States Supreme Court has held that all people living in United States are protected by the First Amendment.
0: We're going to have to leave it there, but I thank you so much for being with us. We'll continue to follow your case. Beto Corral is a Colombian activist, political analyst, digital content creator, back in Colombia after being arrested and detained by ICE. And Elizabeth Shaw, an attorney with Humanitas Legal Group, speaking to us from Boston. Next up, we go to Berlin, Germany, where a man drove a van into a pride celebration, killing one, injuring 29. We'll speak to Berlin's queer commissioner. Stay with us.

0: A New Horizon by Baptiste and Ornella Thierry. This is Democracy Now!, democracynow.org. I'm Mimi Goodman. We end today's show in Germany, where a man drove a minivan into a crowd of people near Berlin's Pride celebration Saturday, killing one, injuring 29. Authorities later shot and killed the man during an operation Sunday. The alleged suspect was identified as Abdul Balut, a 21-year-old German citizen. According to authorities, he tried to join the Islamic State and was released from prison in May, despite being jailed for preparing an attack. This is Berlin's mayor, Kai Wegner.
1: I can only say that Berlin, as a city of freedom and diversity, will continue to stand strong and make its position clear. We will not allow anyone to take away our way of life or the way we live together.
0: On Sunday, thousands of people gathered around Brandenburg Gate in Berlin for a community vigil.
2: We are here today to commemorate the horrific attack and to honor those who were injured. And most importantly, we are, of course, with those who have lost loved ones and who witnessed this horrific act. But we are also with all those who are simply utterly shocked by the news. I'm from the Lambda Youth Network. We carry out youth work across the country, and our funding for next year has just been completely cut. That means we'll have to close our doors at the end of the year.
0: For more, we're joined by Alfonso Pantisano, the queer commissioner of the Berlin state government. Thank you so much for being with us, Alfonso. If you can, first of all, our condolences. Talk about what happened. You were there in the rally outside the Brandenburg Gate where there were thousands. Talk about what happened Saturday.
3: Well, we had an amazing day. People celebrating on the streets, their diversity, people celebrating their freedom, but also reminding everyone that we are still under attack from so many directions. Politics is changing. So next to the fact that we're celebrating, we were also protesting and demanding to be treated equally. At the evening, almost at the end of the celebrations, after a beautiful concert, suddenly the stage program stopped and we got evacuated. And then later on, we found out that an attack had taken place. So I remained onto the streets of Berlin until deep into the night to be there and to show support as the queer commissioner of the city. But I could feel already the grief of my community and the feeling of feeling scared and insecure was all over the air of Berlin.
0: So you are a government official. You had called for proper security at the Pride celebration. Talk about the man who's been identified as Abdul Balut. According to authorities, Balut tried to join the Islamic State, was released from prison in May despite being jailed for preparing attempting to prepare an attack. Explain the preparations for this event, and do you feel let down by the government?
3: Well, the police in Berlin is doing, as I always say, an incredible job in trying to secure every big event in this city. The capital of Berlin sees around 9 to 10 demonstrations a day, being the capital of Germany. And especially by safeguarding the queer community, they're trying their very best. But at the end, there is no such thing as a 100% security. I have no idea yet what the investigations will bring to light and how a man could possibly enter the Tiergarten Park late at night with a van. I have no idea how that could happen. So the investigations will have to show it. But as far as I can say, police is really doing everything possible to safeguard every demonstration, and especially those that are affected and are including the LGBTI community in Berlin. Regarding the man, we have heard the news. We all know whatever the news outlets around the world already are talking about, a young man born here in Germany and being radicalized by the IS. And we have to see now what the further investigations bring along.
0: And can you talk about the fears that the far right will use this attack to continue fueling anti-Islam and anti-immigrant rhetoric, while also condemning the violence against the LGBTQ community that you've been doing?
3: Well, it's a little bit like when an animal dies and birds come to rip apart the body and eat it. That's what's happening at the moment. Everyone is now focusing again on the racist and also Islamophobic comments. Yes, we do have a huge problem worldwide with radical Islamistic groups, such as IS and others. We have a huge problem with religions in general who do not accept queer life at all. Some more, some less. But the idea of religions is not to include LGBTI people into their own ideology and beliefs. At the same time, we have to look at how political parties and how governments are now destroying everything that we as a queer community for decades and decades have fought for in order to be treated equally. The far right here in Germany is, of course, waiting for an attack like this one to use it in order to highlight that the foreigners are the problem. But by doing so, they completely forget and avoid to look at how much queerphobia there is in this country in all various levels of structures, in schools, at the workplace, in churches, on the streets, in sports, and in so many other places. Yes, they might not come out onto the streets with a van and kill us in a big, huge group like possibly this attack could have done. And by saying so, I want to express my condolences to the family of the deceased woman, the deceased mother, and all of the injured people. But at the same time, we do have a huge problem of homophobia and queerphobia here in this country, fueled by rhetorics by democratic parties like the CDU and others. And we have to look at it. What does that cause when a chancellor says that, for example, the Berlin Reichstag is not a circus tent when mentioning that he doesn't want to have the rainbow flag flying over his roof during Pride Parade. And many other comments, derogatory comments that the Chancellor himself has made in the past. This fuels the rhetoric, this fuels the hate, this fuels the insecurity within the LGBTI community. And we are under attack. And we have to mention that in order to highlight that people need to stop and think, what the hell are we doing at the moment? In which world are we trying to let children grow
0: who are LGBTI? We're going to have to leave it there. Alfonso Pantisano, queer commissioner of Berlin, speaking to us from Germany. That does it for our show. I'm Amy Goodman. Thanks for joining us.

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I'm going to be with you until 8 o'clock tonight. In the background, that is Chet Catalo and the Cats with their tune called Summer Groove. Yeah, July is winding down, but we are smack in the midst of a summer groove. So let's warm up tonight with a few more groovy summer tunes, shall we? Here's Paul Simon.

Jackson on the way to Abion. There's a Y up in the road.

0: Well, how's that for a summer warm-up? We started the set with Paul Simon. Was a sunny day? Yes, it was. It is. It continues. Then we heard Ray Bonneville with his tune called July Sun. NRBQ gave us Want You to Feel Good Too. I'm feeling good, and I want you to feel good too. Then we heard the Bone Daddies with their tune Water Slide. I just love that tune. It just screams summer to me. And speaking of screaming, I scream, you scream, we all scream for Ice Cream Preservation Hall Jazz Band. Closed us out with their tune Ice Cream. That's Joe Satriani in the background with Summer Song. I'm DJ Fran. This is Spin Class. And we're kicking off tonight's show with our Summer Pledge Drive. Yep, if you've tuned in at all this week, you know that it's our Summer Membership Drive, and we're looking for your support to keep WOMR strong and independent. 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He wants to be busy tonight. Maddie Dredd is still in the building. He'll take calls too. Let's keep him overtime. What do you say? 508-487-2619 is the number to call. And programming on WOMR is underwritten by the Center for Coastal Studies, from disentangling whales and sea turtles to removing plastics and other debris from our beaches. The Center for Coastal Studies is dedicated to preserving and protecting our marine ecosystems and coastal environment. 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

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It's time to recognize some birthdays tonight. And I'm going to kick it off with a shout out to my best budlet in Connecticut, who will be celebrating his birthday later this week. So keeping with our summer groove, here's a tune from Jimmy Buffett going out to Rick in Connecticut. Happy early birthday, bud.

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Oh, Mary Ann, can I go home with you?

0: Mr. Charm. Mick Jagger had a birthday on Sunday. He's 83 years old. Charming as ever. We started our birthday set with a shout out to Master Jack in Connecticut. Jimmy Buffett. Summer's Cool. And then we heard Bobby Hebb with his classic tune, Sunny. He was also born on July 26th, this past Sunday, back in 1938 in Nashville. Passed away in 2010 at the age of 72. Today is the 80th birthday of Mr. Jonathan Edwards. He was born in 1946 in Minnesota. We heard his classic tune, Shanty. Sending that out to G Orca Limbo Jones and Amanda Pantsuit, who are listening in tonight and pledging their moral support. And then we heard Mike Bloomfield with his cover of the Ray Charles tune, Marianne. Mike Bloomfield. Mike Bloomfield. What about Mike Bloomfield? He was born on this date in 1943, passed away in 1981 at the young age of 37. Then we heard a cover tune, a second cover tune, this one from Juliana Hatfield covering ELO, Don't Bring Me Down. Juliana celebrated her 59th birthday yesterday. She's originally from Wacasset, Maine, a New Englander. And then we heard Devo with Whip It, because Gerald Vincent Pizzuti, better known as Gerald Casale, was born in 1948 in Ohio, founding member and vocalist with Devo, 78 years old today. And we closed out with a couple from Mick Jagger, Charmed Life, written back in 92, and featuring background vocals from his daughter, Karis. And then a recent release, 2026 released, Mr. Charm from the Rolling Stones. We have more Mike Bloomfield with Al Cooper in the background. The tune is, really? Really? We're really in the middle of a summer membership drive, folks. We could really use your help. I'm really not kidding. You can call 508-487-2619. Operators are standing by. Or go to the website WOMR.org or the WOMR mobile app. We'll take it any way you want to give it. Hey, from our town crier, I want to let you know that the Pilgrim Monument and Provincetown Museum presents Rock Academy, a talented group of young musicians ages 12 to 18, and a special summer concert on Wednesday, July 29th. That's tomorrow. They'll perform on the hill from 6:30 to 8:30 p.m., joined by special guest Roddy Bottom. For more information, visit pilgrim-monument.org. Because that's what we do here at Community Radio. We share little tidbits like that. Cool musical events that you can take in all the time, anytime, really. We'll be back after this with more music.
1: Start date, July 28th. Gliese 710 isn't much to look at. It's smaller and lighter than the Sun, and just one-tenth as bright. So from its current distance of 62 light-years, it's much too faint to see with the eye alone. But come back in about 1.3 million years, and it'll be a different story. The star will shine about three times brighter than Sirius, the night's current brightest star. All the stars are on the move. Like the Sun, they're orbiting the center of the Milky Way galaxy. Each star follows its own path, so its direction and speed are a little different from all the other stars. Some stars are moving toward us, while others are moving away. Gliese 710 is moving toward the Sun at more than a quarter of a billion miles per year. Studies have shown that it'll pass just 1/6 of a light year away, just 4% the distance to the current closest neighbor. That's closer than any other star will approach the Sun over the next several million years. Gliese 710 will pass through the Oort cloud, a huge shell of rocky, icy bodies that surrounds the Sun. That will push many of those objects toward the Sun. Some of them could slam into Earth, some unneighborly gifts from a close neighbor. Gliese 710 is in Serpens, the Serpent. The star is about halfway up the south-southeastern sky at nightfall. You need a telescope to see it, for now. Today's program was made possible by Mercer Caverns, in Calaveras County, in California's historic gold country. More information at mercercaverns.net. For the McDonald Observatory, I'm Billy Henry.
0: Thanks, Billy Henry. I'm DJ Fran. This is Spin Class. And I have a very, very special guest to introduce tonight. He's the guy who's on the other end of the phones taking your pledges, the one, the only, Chippy.
2: Everybody. Welcome to Spin Class, hour number two, is it?
0: Hour number two.
2: Yes.
0: You are right.
2: Yeah.
0: How's the phones ringing out there?
2: It's not ringing enough. We need it to ring more.
0: So what do we need to have happen?
2: Well, remind everyone that there are multiple ways to donate. 508-487-2619, or go on WOMR.org, or use the WOMR app.
0: Well, I heard from a little bird that you have a significant annual event coming up in a couple days. Is that true?
2: It's going to be my birthday soon, yes.
0: Birthday. So as a sustaining member, I think you have earned the right to have a birthday set tonight. As a sustaining member who's also a WOMR volunteer manning the phones during pledge drives, you have earned yourself the right to create a...
2: Yeah, I have a set list. We're going to play a set list. We do this every year.
0: Yeah?
2: And you got the songs, right?
0: I got the songs. How did you pick these songs, by the way?
2: Well, the first one, I think, is The Beatles' Tomorrow Never Knows.
0: That
2: and
0: is correct.
2: I picked that because, as I've said in the past and other years that I've done this, that that was my first album. I bought it off my brother for 25 cents, a bargain. And that song is one of Ringo's best pieces of work on the drums, so that's how I picked that.
0: What album is that?
2: Revolver.
0: Okay. And then Van Morrison?
2: Into the Mystic. This goes out to, let's see, we were in an event.

0: longtime
1: participants. PMC is what now?
0: The Pan Mass Challenge is coming up, and we're longtime participants and fundraisers for the Pan Mass Challenge that benefits the Dana-Farber Cancer Institute. And this song is The Wheel by Jerry Garcia, so figure it out. We're going to be riding bikes for 177 miles.
1: I get it. Yeah. Cool. And then we have a trio from The Who.
0: I was just in a Who kind of mood. And who are you? I'll say that to the people that I haven't called. Call in and let me know who you are. How's that?
1: Beautiful.
0: And
1: 508-487-2619.
0: What's my first one that I do? Oh, Overture?
1: Overture?
0: Overture from Tommy. Yes, I have that single. And call me up and see if you know the B-side. It's also a good, very good song.
1: A little quiz, little challenge.
0: One of my first big purchases of an album, double album, it was Tommy and the Who, and I just love that album. It's a double album. Terrific.
1: And
0: music.
1: We got the Pinball Wizard.
0: Pinball Wizard I chose from the Secret Policeman's Ball. It's Pete Townsend's acoustic guitar on that song is just fantastic.
1: I would agree. And we cap it off with the Magic Bus.
0: The Magic Bus. Just jump on the bus. Jump on the bus. And I think, is it DJ Fred that does the little promo that has the Magic Bus?
1: Yes,
0: jump on the bus.
1: That's correct.
0: Well, if you're a Grateful Dead fan, that's also a thing. Jump on the bus. But jump on the bus and join us at WOMR. If you've never called the station, if you're a vacationer that is just happened to bump into this wonderful radio station, give us a call. Support us. And maybe if you give $180, if you do give $180, we'll mention, Fran will mention your name every week, as will Ann McDermott on Baker's Dozen.
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0: Yeah, I want it. 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So we're about halfway through spin class, and we've got some response to our.
1: Sure, we'll use this one.
0: Summer pledge
1: drive. We'll go with
0: drive.
1: This one.
0: But I'm bringing in the big guns. You hear that voice?
1: Is that me?
0: That's Maddie the Dread.
1: I'm trying to sprinkle some magic fairy dust on this operation here to see if we can't stimulate some activity. Get the phones to ring, and Dave's hanging out there. You know, this is, it's fun, but it's also super important. Do not downplay the importance of fun in the world. In this crazy mixed up world that we live in, we all could stand a few more smiles. And so we're passing them out here. And if you appreciate that sort of thing, well, join up. 508-487-2619. We are putting in the work, and it is a labor of love. It is one sparkling personality after another, and we have no shortage of that here on the air at the moment, and day in and day out. Coming up later, who we got? I think Desi's on tonight, Kenneth on from the 8 o'clock hour, and it's always something different, always something entertaining, always something fresh. Something to spark your curiosity, and
0: we've got a Digny Finkus.
1: Oh, it's Digny tonight.
0: Yeah.
1: It's a Digny night. So a local celebrity.
0: I saw him actually just this past week playing in Wellfleet. This is what happens. We have DJs who deliver music on the air.
1: Digny,
0: and live.
1: For those of you who don't know, Digny is also a band leader, and you can see him playing rock and roll out in the world, up and down the Cape, and had a little bit of a hit back in the 80s. Had his 15 minutes on MTV. So congratulations to Digny, and thanks to him for deciding to become a part of OMR. He's been with us, I don't know, close to a year now, I think.
0: Yep, I think you're right.
1: It's amazing. You know, so many of us have been here so long that I think you're still the new kid until about 5 years in or something like that.
0: How are we doing so far on this summer drive, Matt?
1: Well, it's exciting. I mean, it was just started, so here we are on day 4 or 5, something like that. So we're ramping up. You know, we're always looking to stir the pot and get some more activity, but we've got some wind in our sails. We've got some momentum. I won't say we're going downhill, because that doesn't have the right connotation, but we're picking up speed, I would say that.
0: That's a good thing.
1: And you can put some fuel in our tank by calling. Look at that! Somebody's calling! The magic works!
0: The magic sprinkle dust!
1: 508-487-2619. If another person calls right now, I'll stop talking. Is that an incentive?
0: 508-487-2619. Shut them down.
1: Go out and answer the phone. So we got a fancy new t-shirt you can see on the website. We're super excited about that. Thanks to Timscapes for designing that.
0: It's so cool. I just got mine today.
1: I can't wait to wear it around town. Yep. I've got it. I'm waiting for the right moment. I'm trying to figure out what the
0: a little debut.
1: The big reveal is going to be for the Timscapes t-shirt. Uh-huh. But you know, we got the standard assortment of swag. There's the coffee cups and hats and stickers, of course. And we always love seeing the OMR colors about and about in town. Every time I see a bumper sticker on the highway, it gives me the warm and fuzzies, and I'm looking in the window like, do I know this person? Because we're all friends here, right?
0: It's
1: Most
0: true.
1: Of us know each other. This is small town living. I call this door-to-door radio.
0: I usually smile really brightly and wave, and then they give me a scary look like, what do you want, lady?
1: Yeah. Well, and yes, I'm sort of sometimes hesitant too, because, you know, I work here, and so now they're going to hold me responsible for stuff like, hey, what about this? You
0: know? I want more dead. Yeah. Be careful out there.
1: So help us have fun. Help us spread joy throughout the land. 508-487-2619. You know, it's no secret that there is no more public funding in public media. And so we are counting on you, the public, for a direct contribution here, because for better or worse, your tax dollars are not going to support public media anymore, and I understand that may be exactly what some people wanted. That's fine, but we're going to do this thing one way or the other, and I'm happy to report that the listeners have stepped up, and stepped up large, more than replaced those missing dollars in our budget, which was about 20% of our annual budget, give or take. But here's the thing, it's year on year, right? So we did it last year.
0: Yep.
1: Now we got to do it again, and we got to do it again. And so, dear listener, I would encourage you to become a sustaining member with a monthly subscription, $15 a month recurring, and then we can count on that revenue month in and month out, and we can plan for the future. And we've been here nearly 45 years, and I expect that we'll be here 45 more. And we'll do that with your help.
0: We will. And put Matty to work, please. He wants to go home and have dinner, but he promised to take calls before he goes.
1: And
0: so we need to have calls so he can go home and eat.
1: Yes.
0: 508-487-2619.
1: I got to get these shackles off my ankles, man. I got to get away from this desk. Do a brother a favor. Give us a call. 508-487-2619. I love doing this. Seriously, I can't imagine doing anything else. And I want to be able to ensure that we are strong for the community, that we can fix things when they're broken, that we can even plan on ways of improving and expanding the service and serving more people and getting more people involved and really just bringing our community together and helping one another.
0: And let me tell you about the wonderful listeners who have put their money where their ears are.
1: We got some
0: early renewals and phone calls. So Robin Davis of Lincoln, California, renewed her membership. Tina Herrick Culver of Owl's Head, New York, gave us a lovely contribution in advance of tonight's program. Robert Johnson and Catherine Alford renewed their sustaining membership. See how that works? You become a sustaining member and you just automatically renew year after year, helping us have sustained support.
1: Look, here it comes.
0: And then,
1: Chippy's got one.
2: Breaking news.
0: Breaking news.
2: Joe, Karen, and Sam Walsh renewing their sustaining membership.
0: Fabulous.
1: Fantastic.
0: The Walsh family from
2: East Ham and Shrewsbury.
0: Oh, Shrewsbury.
1: And I talked to Elaine on the phone. Elaine and Buddy renewed their sustaining membership. So thank you, Elaine.
0: Love it. From Medford.
1: Yeah.
0: Ollie in the Pitch called in earlier this evening, renewing their sustaining membership.
1: If I know them, they're dancing up a storm.
0: And Master Jack in Connecticut made his voice heard this evening by renewing his membership tonight. So we're rolling along here. We're getting there.
1: And I want to say, Fran, personally, thank you for what you do for WOMR.
0: Aww.
1: Because you are serving on committees, you're serving on the board of directors, you're showing up day in, day out, week in, week out, and really helping us to get something done. So thank you for what you
0: Maddie.
1: Do.
0: Well, I love this place, and I want it to be here for a long time, so I'll do whatever it takes to keep the ball rolling here. So
1: yeah.
0: Join us. Come on board. If you're not already a member, give us a call now, 508-487-2619, if you are a member already.
1: And don't forget, of course, you can self-serve by hitting the donate button on the website, the mobile app. Get it done without getting on the phone, and that's useful too. And however you get it done, and any amount, honestly, we've got an emphasis on sustaining members, monthly donations. You can make a monthly donation of any amount. 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And you can do that again on the phone at 508-487-2619 or on the website. And if you are already coming in at $15, don't be shy. You know, you can make it 18, you can make it 20. We got more than a few people that are giving 20, 25 bucks a month. And so that's handy too. So just consider that, if you will.
0: Help Maddie go to dinner. 508-487-2619.
1: There's a pizza out there with my name on it somewhere, I'm sure.
0: One more phone call in this hour and he can eat. 508-487-2619.
1: Let's go,
0: we'll
1: people.
0: We'll be back with more music.
1: Thank
0: after
1: you.
0: This. Thanks, Maddie.
3: 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Jenks' timeless voice is deep, warm, and with first-rate instrumental accompaniment, his new songs align perfectly with the ancient and the familiar to spin a wholly satisfying saga in his live performance. 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
0: I'm DJ Fran. This is Spin Class. We're in the middle of our summer membership drive. We've got a challenge out there. We want to send Maddie home so he can get some dinner, but we need a phone call, 508-487-2619. In the meantime, here's some new releases.

0: We need those phones to be blowing up. Give us a call, 508-487-2619. And the next tune is not a new release, but it is a request from a sustaining member. This one's for you, Michael Schaefer.
1: I really definitely would not be surprised.
2: Give me some chopsticks, Corey. Come on. I like it. ...90% of our repertoire is built on this song right here.
1: What the hell, what does that mean exactly?
2: Keep it simple. Keep it simple. The KISS principle, keep it simple, stupid.
1: That's a very complex song, that song.
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0: 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This is Spin Class. And that was our new release set. We started with GA20 and Charlie Musselwhite. GA20 out of Boston with their new release, Crazy Love. And then we heard Gray DeLisi and Les Green with Shake That Thing. I know Paula and Bob out in Eastham were shaking their thing to that tune. Eddie Ninevolt out of Georgia gave us the tune Blowing Up. And then by request, going back to the archives with Pablo Cruz, we heard Island Woman, going out to Michael Schaefer, who was contributing to the summer groove that we started at the top of tonight's program. Hey, speaking of summer groove, we're in the middle of our summer pledge drive. It's going well. We've heard from a number of folks tonight, moving us up the dial toward our ultimate show goal tonight, but we're not there. We have a good bit of work to do. So we'd love to hear from you. 508-487-2619. Dave is standing by to take your call. And we've talked a little bit about the annual membership, $5 a month, $60 a year. A sustaining membership is just $15 a month. At that level, a DJ will thank you by name every week for a full year on the show of your choice. For example, this program is made possible by members like you and sustaining members like Ollie and the Pidge, Karen and Joel Shaw, Robert Johnson and Catherine Alford, Russ and Nancy Braun, Jed Smith in honor of his sister Lainey, Marianne and Phil Heiler, Karen Baker, Elaine and Buddy Phillips, William Easel, David Johnson, Stephen Kebs, Ann and Jay McDermott, Michael Schaefer, a pledge in the memory of Henry Fisher, who loved music and WOMR, and we loved Henry. Vito Arno, the Wee Walkers, Charlene Frary, Karen Joe and Sam Walsh, Ross Ozer and Scott Gordikoff, Joanne Trask, the Pan Mass Challenge Team AFA, Mary and Brett Nichols, Steve Slack and Trish Joyce, Peter and Diane Hall, Bill and South Wellfleet, Deborah Kay, Stephanie Helm, Robert Wynn, Jane Fisher, and Master Jack. 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So those are our existing sustaining members. We've already had a number of those folks renew their sustaining membership. Yep, Robert Johnson and Catherine Alford, Ollie and the Pidge, Joe, Karen, and Sam Walsh, I know there's one more. Ellie and Buddy Phillips, there it is. Yep. So you two can join that fine group of folks. Become a sustaining member. Give us a call, 508-487-2619. Operators are standing by.
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2: You're listening to Lead Belly with Rock Island Line, and you're on the Soundbeat. Originally recorded by John Lomax in 1934, this song featured Kelly Pace and Arkansas State Prisoners. No, that's not a cool band name. The father and son musicologist team of John and Alan Lomax often visited prisons to record inmates. On one such visit, they met a young man by the name of Hughie Leadbetter, known to history as Lead Belly. No one's quite sure how he got the nickname. Some say he took a round of buckshot to the stomach. Some that it was a dialectical change from Leadbetter. Bluesman Big Bill Brunzi claimed it came from his reluctance to engage in chain gangs, as if with a stomach weighted down by lead.
1: I may be right and I may be wrong. You're gonna miss me when I'm gone. Oh, the rock on the line, it's a mighty good.

0: Find out more about Lead Belly's prison exploits right now at soundbeat.org. 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I'm Brett Barry.
1: Thanks, Brett Barry. I'm DJ Fran. This is Spin Class. And we are coming up on our final hour of the show.

I share this time slot with the wonderful Anne McDermott, who has the Baker's Dozen program. And if you become a sustaining member, we will say your name on air every week. Sometimes it'll be me, sometimes it'll be Anne. So nice, we'll name you twice. So, we got a musical playlist of artists who are so nice. They were named twice, like the wonderful Yo-Yo Ma in the background. We're going to continue that with a BB, a JJ, a ZZ. We'll see how long, how far this will take us. If you'd like to be named twice as a sustaining member, or just as a general contributor to WOMR, we'll take any amount, 508-487-2619. So nice.

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0: So nice, they named it twice. That's what that set was all about. We started with B.B. King, Let the Good Times Roll. And we heard from J.J. Cale, Call Me the Breeze. ZZ Top gave us Sharp Dressed Man. And then we heard the Mighty, Mighty Boston's. Boston's with two S's, by the way. The Impression That I Get. And we closed it out with the Ting Tings. Shut Up and Let Me Go. Hey, and that reminds me, I didn't give a shout out to Captain Ken and the boys at M&M, speaking of So Nice They Named It Twice, who will be listening to Spin Class on the archive, as can you if you go to WOMR.org, listen to this and any program 2 weeks after it airs. 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You're invited to join the Lily House for a summer celebration honoring Phoebe Judge, host and co-creator of the groundbreaking podcasts This Is Love, Phoebe Reads a Mystery. A celebration of life and love is a benefit that supports the Lily House mission to provide compassionate end-of-life care at no cost to those in need. The evening will feature a conversation between Phoebe Judge and Lily House Executive Director Don Walsh as they explore the many expressions of love and its central role in end-of-life care. The event takes place Tuesday, August 4th at 6 p.m. at Truro Vineyards. 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That is the Tom Tom Club in the background with Kissing Antonio. We'll be back with more music after this.
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Be sure to catch Robert Johnson's fine program tomorrow morning. Right now, you're listening to Spin Class. I'm DJ Fran. We're into our final set of music for the evening, and we have a challenge for the final set of the evening. The next $180 that we get in donations will be matched. So now's the time to double your money, as they say. So nice, we're going to pay it twice. We'll double down if you call now, 508-487-2619, up to $180. 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Thank you, Cynthia. If you'd like to give us a call, Dave is standing by, 508-487-2619. 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

Well, we've got plenty of heroes tonight on Spin Class. Thanks to all the folks who called in and took part in our summer membership drive tonight. Our final set of the evening was cover tunes, specifically chosen to encourage you to continue calling in. And I will tell you, it's not too late. You can still call 508-487-2619. We kicked it off with Charlie Crockett covering the Billy Swan tune, I Can Help. And that was Hootie and the Blowfish covering Bill Withers' Use Me. And then we heard a couple from Traffic, because that seems to be a significant theme this summer, Traffic. We heard Lulu, Feeling All Right, and P.P. Arnold gave us Medicated Goo. And then Mark Bussard out of Louisiana covering Sam and Dave, Hold On, I'm Coming. And we closed out with the Hollywood Vampires featuring Johnny Depp on lead vocals, with some help from Alice Cooper and Joe Perry, covering David Bowie's Heroes. That's Pablo Ojeda in the background with his instrumental called Thankful. And let me share some of tonight's heroes, folks I'm particularly thankful to. Robin Davis in Lincoln, California. Tina Herrick Culver out of Owl's Head, New York. Robert Johnson and Catherine Alford, New York City, and Wellfleet. Robert Giordano and Lou from Quincy. Master Jack out of Connecticut. Ollie and the Pitch from Truro. Elaine and Buddy Phillips from Medford. Joe Karen and Sam Walsh from Eastham and Shrewsbury. Cynthia Maltby from Oakland, California and Newbury, Vermont. And finally, the Spin Class Punks out of Wellfleet. Thank you all for your incredible support and response tonight. We made a big dent in our goal for this evening. I'm very, very thankful that you recognize the importance of community radio helping to keep us going. Speaking of continuing to go, Kenneth Sutton is in the house. He's up next. I am ready to sign off. As my colleague Dave mentioned earlier this evening, I'm winding down and heading into the weekend for the Pan Massachusetts Challenge. That last set was also a tribute to the PMC. If you are out on the road this weekend and you see a bunch of mad cyclists taking over the roads, be patient, be supportive, be kind. This is the number one fundraiser of the Dana-Farber Cancer Institute's Jimmy Fund. So it's for a fabulous cause, and the folks you see pedaling have spent long hours preparing to take themselves across the state of Massachusetts to benefit cancer research. So be patient with the PMC and show your support. Thank you again to all of you wonderful donors. Stay tuned for more wonderful programming with Kenneth Sutton. I'm going to leave you with a tune from Ruthie Foster that's not a cover tune, but it's a tune that she wrote as she was turning away from the divisiveness in the country, overcoming self-doubt, appreciating life, and the people who helped her along the way. Seems appropriate to close tonight's program, wouldn't you say? Here's Ruthie Foster. Talk to you in 2 weeks.

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1: 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I'm Kenneth Sutton, and this is The Musical Magpie. Tonight, for some light summer fun, I'm going to share some of my Eurovision Song Contest favorites. Not all winners, not all the best, certainly, but all favorites of mine. The Eurovision Song Contest was created, the first contest was held in 1956. It's produced by the European Broadcasting Union, and it was designed as a way after the war to bring the countries of Europe together. And it has since then expanded drastically so that there are members of the European Broadcasting Union in Azerbaijan, Israel, Iceland. So it's a quite large geographic area. And I'm going to start out with something that I like from 1958, the winner from 1958. It was a Dutch entry. And unlike many of the songs of the last, say, 20 years, for the early decades, the singers performed in their own languages. So here's a little 1958 pop number in Dutch.

Dan moest je oprecht zijn, goed of slecht, maar echt zijn. En dan zei je al gauw, als ik vroeg